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2: BBC News with Moira Alderson. President Trump is addressing the Republican Party's first ever midterm convention in Texas. He's facing falling polling numbers and pressure from within his party to end the war with Iran, which is increasingly unpopular with the American public. The latest flare-up in the fighting has sent oil prices surging. The EU's Copernicus Climate Service says August was one of the two hottest months ever recorded, July 2023 being the other. It says the average temperature recorded in both months was 1.65 degrees above pre-industrial times. It's emerged that Spanish intelligence warned the government and Morocco about the potential for a mass coordinated crossing of migrants into Spain's North African territory of Ceuta, a day before 70,000 people flooded across the border. US immigration authorities say more than 150,000 immigrants from El Salvador will, for now, keep their temporary protected status, which had been scheduled to expire on Wednesday. The AI firm Anthropic says it's identified a fourth cybersecurity incident involving its Claude model. It said the latest incident had taken place in January, but gave no further details. Volunteers at the British charity that saves lives at sea say they've been the target of abuse and online threats by anti-migrant protesters. The charity, the RNLI, says its only purpose is to save lives. And a television news presenter in Uganda has been chosen to take the throne of the traditional kingdom of Toro in the west of the country. Prince Edward Rukidi Kija Nangoma works at the state-run broadcaster UBC. That's the latest.

0: of Touro in the west of the country. Prince Edward Rukidi Kijanangoma works at the state-run broadcaster UBC. That's the latest. BBC News.
1: 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Grey coverage, vibrant colour, natural finish. All in just 5 minutes. Henna, speedy, easy hair colour. Made in Italy. Talk 100.3. The day's agenda for the Emirates.
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3: 7:02 on the clock and a very, very good morning to you. Absolutely, I am her and I'm here to keep you company all the way until 11 o'clock. Thank you for all the messages that you've been sending in, including even in the afternoons. But unfortunately, I'm not in the studios. However, what is the temperature looking like? It's 33 degrees Celsius, humidity 49%, winds blowing 10 kilometers per hour. Good morning. Absolutely, we're going to get into the day's stories and tell you exactly what has been happening. First things first, you know, this is everywhere. We're talking about Apple's first foldable iPhone Duo prize in UAE, when pre-orders will actually begin. We'll also talk to you about Wizz Air. Yes, you know, last year, I believe, they exited the scene, and this year exited the scene, as in they, you know, they decided to kind of close their operations over here. But right now, Wizz Air to return to UAE with weekly Dubai Abu Dhabi flights. This is amazing and some good news as well. UAE universities face a new test. Are their graduates actually getting jobs? Quite interesting, this one. UAE universities again must have teach out plans to protect students if they close. Okay. UAE labor violations fall 15%. Illegal hiring, unpaid salaries remain top offenses. We'll also talk to you about Join Me for Lunch. Dubai police recall non-emergency calls on 999 and warn against them. Also, UAE corporate tax, key deadlines, thresholds and filing rules businesses need to know, and this is something you ought to know. UAE, France set out to lead the world in artificial intelligence in space, you know, in the next generation with Next Gen, that's what it is. Mohammed bin Rashid begins a new government year with call for excellence. That's what we'll talk to you about. Can you take a sick leave during your notice period? The question should be, do people even work during notice period? Dubai Salik Guide 2026, tag cost, toll, you know, toll rates, gate locations, and how much do you actually spend on it? We'll also talk to you about UAE schools tightening school bus rules, cap home wait time at 1 minute. They will not wait more than a minute for you to get your kids down. They will leave if it is over a minute, 60 seconds, and that's what it tops. Confidential electronic forms help schools tackle group bullying and enable swift intervention. Okay, very interesting. Dubai's new mega airport, Al Maktoum International, targets 95% smart travel. So it's going to be quite interesting, all these stories, to kind of take it through. Sandeep, a very, very good morning to you and welcome to the show. Sajjad says, life ends when you stop dreaming. Hope ends when you stop believing. Love ends when you stop caring. So dream and love make life beautiful. Good morning. Good morning to you too, Sajjad. Bina and Prashant, a very good morning to you too as well. Good morning, Muriel. I heard yesterday morning how you took a drive to Abu Dhabi, Al Khus, to Al Taun, the same daily route. Oh my gosh. Murtaza, hats off to you. With lots of appreciation for your radio sessions, especially in the morning. God bless you, Talk 100.3 listener. Murtaza, you know, hats off to you for doing this every single day. However, yesterday my route was not Abu Dhabi, it was Ajman, and still, you know, I encountered a lot of traffic. But, having said that, I have absolutely nothing to complain. When there were no people on the road, I think all of us were worried and sick to our bone, thinking what is really happening. And now that people are back, we're still worried. So let that worry, you know, be put to rest. And I think we can look forward to the better last quarter of this year. Let's hope that things start moving for us in the right set of directions. All the plans that you've had and all those quotations that is lying on your desk, and you're thinking, you know, if not today, then maybe tomorrow, then maybe the after tomorrow. And, you know, you're hoping that the

brands push it through. That's exactly what we're hoping. People are back. We are hoping for things to move quickly. Good morning to you, Tufan Bhushal, Ismail Baloch and Padma Bhushal, all the way from Almaya. Very good morning. Good morning, Mural G. Morning temperatures. Out there, the 30 degrees when I started at about 6 in the morning. Wow. Good morning, everyone. Have a wonderful Thursday and make the most of it. Remember, it's not the day that passes. It's the hours of our precious life. Make the most of it. Seize the day. Harsh, what lines in the morning. Good morning, Mural. Happy Thursday, Manoj. Aapko bhi. A very good morning going out from Al Zawra Travels in Hijman. Good morning to you too. Good morning, Muriel. Awaz ki devi. Kya baat hai. Kaisar, thank you very much. Yaar, subah subah to matlab awaz to chodo, kuch bhi nahi nikalta hai muh se. It was that bad. So when I came, people initially asked me, what happened to you? And I said, I don't know. Maybe it's the Thursday, and usually this happens to me every Thursday. You know, you get into that sluggish mode, the eyes are not open. Or maybe there's just too much on the plate that you're trying to kind of clear up before the day ends. However, I am very excited because post the show, I am going to be meeting my childhood friend. She's come here all the way from Mumbai. Kafi matlab choti si window hai hamari. Very, very small window for me to meet her. Why? Because she is a pilot and she's got a takeoff. You know, funny story, her and me, her name is Prerna. So Prerna and myself, we have always been backbenchers and we were like, you know, partners in crime for everything. School bunking करना या कुछ भी करना हम सब साथ में ही करते थे एंड वी वुड ऑलवेज गेट इनटू सम सीरियस ट्रबल्स एंड नाउ टू सी हर बिकमिंग अ पायलट एंड शी कीप्स सेइंग दैट यू नो वेल आई फ्लाई अ प्लेन एंड आई 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Come on, share stories with me. It's time to take those through. It's time to talk about them. It's time to go back down the memory lane. I know time and over again, you know, we talk about paise kaise banana chahiye and where do you invest and what do you do, which is great. But if you go back in time and you kind of revisit your old book, you'd realize how far you've come. And believe you me, if I always say this in the writing, I said, if a girl like me can make it to the airwaves of Dubai, anybody can do. No silver spoon, no helping hand, just hard work and pure passion. If you can turn that passion into obsession, you will get where you want to get. And that is, it's not luck. How much ever you tell me, if something is written for you, it will come your way. That's what I feel. I could be wrong. You know, I don't really want to start a pravachan in the morning, but this is how it has been for me. But yes, very excited to be meeting my childhood friend in the next 4 hours. Can't wait for this to get over. Also, a very good morning going out to MD. This is Sandeep. Sandeep, yaar, welcome to the show. Also, we have Gufran and Araina. Very good morning to you too. Another one is coming in from Kizar. Very good morning. Bahut dino ke baad. A very good morning going out to you as well, Gaurav. If you're just about joining us in and you want to share some memories, now is the time you send us those messages. Tell us, what were you like in schools? What were your grades in school? Well, if you've been an A+, then very good. We, like someone like me, I would scramble to get through my marks, right? 34.5 also was passing for me. I was that in school. But in college, things changed. I don't know how, from just barely passing, then I became, you know, I was quite good in my subjects where I started getting scholarships. And now I just realized that this probably field is for me. So tell me, which field have you got your, you know, fallen into your field by an accident? I mean, you wanted to be an IT engineer, but actually now you're into the banking sector and you are slaying it there. Let me know. Come on, it's time to praise yourselves as well a little bit. A little pat on your back will go long, long way. We are having this message coming in from Nida. Nida, hi, a very, very good morning. She says, hi, Muriel.
I, in India, used to teach in schools, but today I upped the ante. I learned a bit about AI and now I teach at a university. Of course, I had to do several degrees over here and at a reputed industry where my salary I could not even think about. Today, I am earning that. And yes, I am super proud of myself and my achievements. Nida, kya baat hai? Thank you very, very much for that. Another one coming in from Arav. Arav, hi. A very good morning. Says, hi, I am a computer engineer. All right. Never thought of it in school. Been a backbencher. Very good. Do let us know on 0586861003. What's your story? Come on, let me get a little bit of download where that is concerned. We're also going to get into some serious discussions in just a bit from now. We'll tell you about Al Maktoum Airport. We'll tell you about things that make a whole lot of difference, but in just a bit from now. If you want to share your story, if you want to feel a little proud and start your Thursday or, you know, with a little bit of gratitude, it starts with self, right? So tell me about you. Were you a backbencher in school? Were you notorious in school or in college? Never really wanted to study. Always got 80-80, like they say, you know, I mean, always failed a subject and then you had to reappear for it. Do let me know what your story was. And now, where are you at? Are you happy where you are? Do let me know.

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2: 7:14 on the clock. A very good morning and welcome once again to Daybreak with me, Muriel Deesa, only on Talk 100.3, part of the Fun Asia Network. Come on now, it's time to talk to you a little bit about backbenchers and, you know, why this transition has happened and why are we talking about this? It's so that to appreciate every single one of you listening in or to talk to you about how far you've come along. Let's talk to you about some creative visionaries, all right? I'm sure you've heard the name Steven Spielberg. He was a self-described underachiever and a C student who struggled to fit into the structured school system. Rejection from traditional film schools didn't really stop him. He sneaked onto the Universal Studios, lot to learn the craft firsthand. Eventually, he revolutionized modern cinema. Quentin, Tarantino as well, famously hated traditional schooling and sat at the back of the class, eventually dropping out of school entirely. He channeled his lack of academic focus into an obsessive love for cinema while working at a video rental store. Today, he is one of the most celebrated film directors and screenwriters in media history. Okay, now let's talk to you about Richard Branson. He struggled heavily in school due to dyslexia and was often relegated to the back of the class as a very poor student. Now, his headmaster famously told him that he would either end up in prison or become a millionaire. He chose the latter, launching Student Magazine at the age of 16, which laid the foundation for his massive Virgin Media and business empire. Gary Vee, he's very famous. You can Google him online as well. A self-proclaimed D and an F student, which means he failed, who spent his class time daydreaming or looking out of the window. He leveraged his people skills, raw hustle, and a deep understanding of attention to become a pioneering digital media executive and a marketing mogul. Believe you me, this guy is amazing. If you've never really heard his chats and his sessions, you ought to listen to it. You can type online. It's called Gary, G-A-R-Y-V-E-E. Oh, it's Vaynerchuk, actually. Gary Vaynerchuk, that's his full name. And that's how you will get through it. Now, the traits that make someone a backbencher are often the exact superpowers needed to succeed in that fast-paced media industry. But what about business and technology? Steve Jobs, the co-founder of Apple, was a notorious classroom troublemaker who frequently misbehaved and ignored standard assignments. Now, his independent streak and refusal to conform to routine later fueled his revolutionary approach to consumer technology as well. Elon Musk, often isolated and daydreaming in school, teachers thought he was hard of hearing and, you know, he couldn't really listen because he completely tuned out of the classroom environment. He spent time absorbing in his own ideas, books and software programs. And I think the less we speak about him is more, because look where he is right now. Bill Gates, while highly intelligent, he frequently skipped classes and ignored curriculum guidelines in favor of spending nights at the computer lab. Now, he famously dropped out of Harvard University to found Microsoft. The next one in science is Thomas Edison. We know what he did. Also, Albert Einstein, famously clashed with the rigid rote learning school system of his youth, which led his teachers to believe he would never amount to anything. Now, his habits of daydreaming and questioning authority allowed him to think outside the boundaries of classic physics. You also have politics and leadership and In literature, you have Mark Twain and Pablo Picasso. So he was a terrible student who openly refused to do what he was told to do, often spending class time sketching in his notebooks instead. His refusal to follow standard artistic or academic rules led him to invent cubism and redefine modern art we know. That's Picasso. Besides this, there were also other names. Of course, you have in the automotive industry, you have Henry Ford. He completely despised the traditional classroom, dropped out of school at the age of 15, and was functionally illiterate for a large portion of his youth. Now, while teachers saw a student who couldn't focus, Ford was busy taking apart pocket watches. And I'm talking about Henry Ford was taking apart pocket watches and farm machinery to see how they worked. His hands-on trial and error approach led him to engineer the Model T and invent the modern assembly line as well. Now, besides this, I want to also tell you about the recent who's who of the industry. I can only remember about two. One is Dhirubhai Ambani and one is Mukesh Ambani. So we'll talk about the Ambani legacy. Dhirubhai Ambani, the ultimate backbencher businessman, born to a modest village school teacher, Dhirubhai was a restless child who openly preferred understanding real world market operations over memorizing lessons. He was not an academically brilliant student. He completely walked away from formal higher education as a teenager to work as a gas station attendant and as a clerk in Aden in Yemen. He proved that street smart observation and sheer entrepreneurial grit matter far more than top marks. Even when the family became wealthy, we're talking about now Mukesh Ambani, the anti-classroom philosophy persisted. So Mukesh Ambani completed a degree in mechanical engineering in Mumbai, but while pursuing an MBA at Stanford University, his father called him back to India to take command of a major yarn manufacturing project. Now, Dhirubhai famously told him that real life skills are learned through experiences and not by sitting in a classroom. Instead of standard homework, Mukesh's real education was spending hours directly observing his father, building Reliance Industry. And this is amazing. So these are the stories, that resonate with us, that pushes us every single day to go ahead and to do things. There are stories where the late Ratan Tata also is concerned. So if you want all of these stories, I'd be more than happy to send things across to you on 0586861003. My name is Mural Disa. You keep it locked to Talk 100.3, part of the Fun Asia Network. A very good morning.
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2: All right, quickly, let's get into the stock markets and tell you what really is happening in US at market close. Dow Jones seeing a bit of a dip, 0.77%. S&P 500 still seeing a dip at about 0.48%. NASDAQ seeing a dip at 0.64%. Russell seeing a dip at 1.32%. VIX is seeing a rise at 4.71%. Now, major equity averages extended their losses on Wednesday, weighed down by escalating geopolitical conflicts and surging energy prices. The Dow Jones Industrial Average dropped 0.8%, while the S&P 500 and NASDAQ Composite fell 0.5% and 0.6% respectively.
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2: Where's the traffic out on the roads of the UAE? If you're coming in from Sharjah, yes, it's starting to slow down on E11. There is an accident on that route as well. The Al Mamzar exit as well is going bumper to bumper. A little bit of traffic around Waterfront Market. D95 going very slow. Another accident, S102 going towards E311. Now, if you are around Macro Emirates, there's another accident on S117. Very slow moving is the entire area along Sharjah Cricket Stadium. The entire stretch that takes you towards E311 and it ends with an accident over there. Traffic is slowing down on E311. Very, very slow moving. The entire stretch from This starts in Jaddah and it goes through Mahaisna. It goes all the way towards city centre Mirdif with incoming traffic coming in from Nath Shama, that is Festival City, all the way towards Gurub. And then again, it's slow moving towards Varka 1. You're going to get a free patch after that. Ekdam chota sa. And then again, around Dragon Mart, it again slows down towards Dubai Silicon Oasis. It's then again, it's free on E311. And again, it slows down IMG World of Adventures towards Arabian Ranches. And then it's free right up until Dubai Cricket Stadium. And then there are two accidents, very slow moving towards District 1. Incoming traffic coming in from JVT as well. More traffic is where you'd find on D63, D54. This is the Dubai Studio City route or Dubai Polo and Equestrian Club, taking you through Arabian Ranches 2, the Sustainable City, or even if you want to go towards Moodon, that complete area, right, is choco blocked as we speak. Traffic on E611 relatively is a whole lot better than the other two roads that we discussed. E44 traffic is slowing down all the way from Russell Core Industrial Area 2-1. Very slow moving towards Business Bay. Incoming traffic coming in from JW Marriott as well. A very slow moving traffic E44 towards King's College Hospital. There's an accident right next to Mall of the Emirates. This is D63 towards Dubai Hills Mall as well. And there is a lot of traffic suddenly, I don't know why, on D94 and the Al Sufu route that takes you towards Barsha Heights, right? So if you can, this is around Flamingo Villas. If you can take a detour, please try and do that. And maybe try and search an alternative route. Even alongside Al Safa Park, right next to Medcare Hospital Al Safa. This is D69, bumper to bumper traffic. Traffic is also slowing down. E66 starts around St. Mary's Church towards Aya Universe. A little bit of free patch and then very slow moving all the way towards Russell Core Wildlife Sanctuary. Dubai Frame, there's an accident right there. And again, very slow moving towards a dry docks. D75, that's the route you need to watch out for. But otherwise, keep your eyes on the roads. Yes, on me.
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2: Absolutely. Welcome once again to Daybreak with me, Muriel Deesa, only on Talk 100.3, part of the Fun Asia Network. Now, quite interesting, this story, and we thought, you know, let's bring this forward to you. We're talking about, can you actually take a sick leave during notice period? And no, it's not what you feel. It's more like what the law says. A very good morning and welcome once again to Daybreak with me, Muriel Deesa, only on Talk 100.3, part of the Fun Asia Network. Can you take sick leave during your notice period? What the UAE labor law says employees can use, their sick leave without extending their notice period, but unauthorized, absences could mean worker paying compensation for the missed days. It also depends on which company you work for, by the way. So if you're given in your notice period at work and you're entitled to take the leave if you fall sick, the UAE's labor law, Federal Decree Law Number 33 of 2021, provides a very clear breakdown of the sick leaves an employee is entitled to and how an employee should apply for a sick leave if required. Now, sick leave during notice period, for example, one of the lawyers, Hari Vadva, has said that under the UAE labor law, there's no prohibition on employees' entitlement to take sick leave during the notice period. According to him, the only exception in the labor law pertaining to sick leave is related to the probation period. Now, Article 31, subclause 2 of the federal law, carves out the only relevant exception, providing that an employee is not entitled to a paid sick leave is during the probation period. Article 31, subclause 3 similarly confirms that once probation is complete, an employee is entitled to sick leaves of up to 90 days per year. Now, the restriction, in other words, applies only to probation period. So when you cannot take a sick leave. Another exception mentioned in the UAE labor law, he's gone on to say that pertains to sickness that may have resulted due to the employee's own misconduct. An employee is not eligible for a sick leave if the sickness originated from the employee's own misconduct or the employee fell sick due to violation of safety instructions. But how do you apply for sick leave? So if you do plan to take a sick leave during your notice period, you should inform your manager or employer in time and also provide a health certificate issued by the hospital or clinic that is treating you. So Article 31, Subclause 1 of the Federal Labour Law sets out very, very clear timelines within which an employee must report sickness to their employer. So the provision requires the employees to inform their employer or the employer's representative, such as a line manager, of the sickness within 3 working days, together with a copy of the medical report issued by treating medical facility. Now, on a plain reading of the Federal Labour Law, both the notification and the supporting medical report are mandatory. So, sick leave entitlement. Employees working in the UAE private sector are entitled, by the way, to 90 days of sick leave, which is calculated as follows. The first 15 days with full pay, the following 30 days with half pay, the following period unpaid. While taking a sick leave, will that automatically extend my notice period? Now, according to the lawyer, taking sick leave during your notice period does not mean you will need to serve additional number of days as part of your notice period. So under no circumstances can the notice period be extended under the Federal Labour Law. Now, where an employee has proven that the person is sick and they have already have that leave pending for up to 90 years, that leave can be utilized without affecting the notice period. Now, your notice period will, however, be affected if you exhaust your sick leave entitlement for the first year. In such a case, any further leave taken during your notice period will not be treated as sick leave, but rather as unserved notice. Now, in that scenario, Article 43, Subclause 3 of the Federal Labour Law applies, and the employee must compensate the employer by paying a sum equivalent to the salary for the days of notice not actually served. Now, for example, if an employee takes a leave of 1 day during the notice period, which is not accounted towards sick leave for reasons that all sick leaves are exhausted, then the employee needs to pay the employer his salary equivalent of 1 day as compensation, and that is what it has come down to. So when can sick leave be considered unauthorized? Very important for you to get a hold of this as well. So failing to follow due process for taking the sick leave, like informing the employer in time and providing a medical certificate, would result in the leave being deemed as unauthorized. Now, as per Article 43, Subclause 3 of the UAE Labour Law, that would require an employee to compensate the employer for missed work days. Now, if the sick leave taken is not compliant with the Federal Labour Law, it will be treated as a failure. But the employee to serve, the notice period, exposing the employee to liability to compensate the employer for the days missed. Now, according to the Article 43, Subclause 3, again, the compensation should be equal to the worker's wage for the entire notice period or the remaining part of it. Quite serious. If you want to get a download where this is concerned, so that at least you know in future, tomorrow, if, you know, the pay has been cut for whatever reasons, you are at least aware of it. You can always feel free to send me a message on 0586861003. My name is Mural Desai. Keep it locked to Talk 100.3. Part of the Fun Asia Network. Good morning.
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3: BBC News with Moira Alderson. President Trump is addressing the Republican Party's first ever midterm convention in Texas. He's facing falling polling numbers and pressure from within his party to end the war with Iran, which is increasingly unpopular with the American public. The latest flare-up in the fighting has sent oil prices surging. The EU's Copernicus Climate Service says August was one of the two hottest months ever recorded, July 2023 being the other. It says the average temperature recorded in both months was 1.65 degrees above pre-industrial times. It's emerged that Spanish intelligence warned the government and Morocco about the potential for a mass coordinated crossing of migrants into Spain's North African territory of Ceuta, a day before 70,000 people flooded across the border. US immigration authorities say more than 150,000 immigrants from El Salvador will, for now, keep their temporary protected status, which had been scheduled to expire on Wednesday. The AI firm Anthropic says it's identified a fourth cybersecurity incident involving its Claude model. It said the latest incident had taken place in January, but gave no further details. Volunteers at the British charity that saves lives at sea say they've been the target of abuse and online threats by anti-migrant protesters. The charity, the RNLI, says its only purpose is to save lives. And a television news presenter in Uganda has been chosen to take the throne of the traditional kingdom of Toro in the west of the country. Prince Edward Rukidi Kija Nangoma works at the state-run broadcaster UBC. That's the latest. BBC News.
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2: From the sports desk, this is Muriel Deesa. In football, Arsenal were one game away from their dream double of Premier League and Champions League last season, even with the brilliance of Martin Odegaard diminished by injuries and indifferent form. As they look to go one better than that fully merited first Premier League title in 24 years, Arsenal and manager Mikel Arteta will be thrilled to see the 27-year-old starting the campaign in the form of his life. If they could win the title and only lose to Paris Saint-Germain on penalties in the Champions League final, with Martin in those reduced circumstances, what can Arsenal achieve with their captain already stamping his authority so significantly domestically and in Europe? In tennis, Coco Gauff saved two match points as she fought from a set down to beat Mira Andreeva and set up a US Open semi-final against incoming world number one Elena Rybakina. Blown away in a 26-minute opening set, fourth seed Gauff was twice pegged back from a breakup in a scrappy second set before coming through a 16-point tiebreak to force a decider. Roared on by the crowd, the Americans' resilience proved the difference in what became a mental battle as she closed out a 2-6, 7-6, 6-2 win, a performance she said was inspired by her compatriot. In Formula One, Ferrari boss Frédéric Vasseur says his team will head to this weekend's Spanish Grand Prix in Madrid with all the energy to bounce back from the failure at Monza. There were big expectations for Ferrari at their home event after Lewis Hamilton and Charles Leclerc were quick in Friday practice, only to miss out on the front row in qualifying before a dismissal race on Sunday. Hamilton dropped from 4th to 10th after going side by side with Leclerc at the first change, going through the gravel at turn two, which he was unhappy with. In cricket, Hardik Pandya has been included in the India A squad that is set to play three one-day games against Australia A from October 6 to 11th. Subject to fitness clearance, the all-rounder was last in action during IPL 2026 and has spent much of his time undergoing rehab at the BCCI Centre of Excellence in Bengaluru. Hardik has missed part of Mumbai Indians' IPL campaign with back spasms and suffered a leg strain while training at the camp in lead up to the ODI series against Afghanistan in June, forcing him to miss it. Hardik Pandya hasn't played ODI since the Champions Trophy final in March 2025, having rested from the format in lead up to the T20 World Cup in February and March 2026. He has been back in India's 50-over plans since the end of the tournament, with an ODI World Cup coming up in October-November 2027, but fitness issues have kept him out of action. And that's all from Sports Desk with me, Muriel Deesa, only on Talk 100.3, part of the Fun Asia Network.
0: Daybreak with Muriel Deesa. 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
1: Can we just talk?
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0: 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We are the home of news, sports and conversation. 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
1: Joining us in right now for a conversation is a lady who is at it. She's a Dubai resident. Her name is Rashi, and she has set up a platform called Step Up to help parents around the UAE to donate or buy secondhand uniforms. We were talking about this a while ago. A very good morning, Rashi.
2: Good morning, Mudil. How are you?
1: Very, very well. And, you know, you've been messaging us on our Instagram, on my Instagram, and also the WhatsApp. And today, believe you me, 2 days ago, I was just having this conversation with my family members. And I said, when we were growing up, we had so many options, right, to donate. We had so many options to use secondhand books or even clothes for that matter. But right now, everything needs to be brought at a higher rate, which burns that hole into a parent's pocket. So talk to us about your journey, Rashi, and you know, how many parents did you speak to build such a beautiful brand?
2: Thank you so much, Muriel, for everything. Yes, sure. I'll quickly update you about my platform. Being a mother of two kids and being in Dubai for more than 20 years, I myself faced this problem every now and then, that, you know, my children used to outgrow the uniforms, which were in a very good condition. And then I was like, you know, what should I do with these uniforms? And I have myself worked in the garment industry in India. So I know the plight, you know, the uniform, the good quality clothes ending up in the landfills. And I just wanted to do something for a society, for everyone, and keeping in line with our nation's, UAE's philosophy for sustainability and everything. I thought it's a good idea to do something, you know, which will benefit the parents as well. So I did surveys with the parents, and I was very happy to see that, you know, most of the parents, they were very happy with the idea of this whole thing, that secondhand uniforms. But the only problem was that the parents are not very satisfied, or not very 100% sure that, you know, the uniforms that they will get will be in a good condition. So I am myself from the fashion industry background. So I thought, let me give it a starter.
1: Right.
2: And now I launched my website last year in August. And it amazes me that till now we have received more than 1,000 uniforms already.
1: This is beautiful. All right. So tell me, Rashi, now, and you receive the uniforms, and then what do you do? Can somebody else buy it? Say, if a parent doesn't really want to spend that much on a uniform, can they still source these uniforms, these secondhand uniforms?
2: Correct. So what we do is, once we receive the uniforms, we have a beautiful platform, a website where people can go and check out the stock, what is available, because we are slowly onboarding different schools. So when we receive the uniforms, we do a thorough quality check of each and every garment, and the uniforms which pass with the quality check, which are up to the standards, only those are then listed on our website along with the pictures and every description. And then it's very easy and user-friendly. Then the parents who are looking to buy secondhand uniforms, they just go onto the platform, they search with the school name or the item name, and that's it. They place the order and we deliver.
1: Wow. And okay, so now tell me, when you spoke to parents, in fact, there's some startling facts as well, we'll get to that. When you spoke to parents, Rashi, what did most of the parents say? So what really happens with the uniforms that the children outgrow? Of course, you have to give it away, but you know, over here, the problem is you do not know who to approach and who to ask, right? What if people feel bad? That's another thing.
2: Exactly. So because I have myself faced this problem, I know what parents, you know, feel and they expect. Here, like, we all try to help each other. So either, you know, we try to give the uniform, not considering them as a uniform, but as just a cloth, piece of cloth that, you know, somebody can wear. So we just give it to our house helps or gardeners, so that, you know, they pass on to somebody and it is being used in some way. But the motto of my platform is we want to decrease the demand for the new uniforms, so that, you know, ultimately it's a loop. So when the new ones are made less, then there are so many factors which go in making a piece of garment. So we we decrease on spending less water, less resources, and ultimately parents save a lot of money.
1: I agree. In fact, the global garment industry currently valued at a little over $1.5 trillion. Now, This is apparently quite an industry with the global challenges. We're talking about climate change, environment degradation, resource depletion. And so also talk to us about each garment, right, that you're saying reused can save about 2,700 liters of water.
2: Water, yes.
1: How did you do the math?
2: So, there are so many processes which lead to one single garment being made, right? From the sourcing of the fibers, the textile industry, and then the garment manufacturing, the packaging, and everything. Each and every step requires a lot of resources, a lot of water, a lot of electricity, everything. So if we just try to save one garment from going into the landfill, that means we are trying to produce one less garment. It will reduce the consumption of water by 2,700 liters. Approximately 2,700 liters of water goes when we manufacture one single garment.
1: This is also very interesting. Now, Rashi, let's talk to you about hygiene, right? I mean, and this is something that is also of concern. How well is it kept and how well is it maintained? Are there chances that, say, if a person gives it to you, that you may say, no, this is not acceptable? Or do you still take those garments and probably use it for something better? How does that really work?
2: Yes. So if any parent will open our website, we have stated all the terms and conditions very clearly. So we do not accept any garments which are torn or badly stained or anything because other children are going to wear it. So we will not list anything on our platform which is substandard. This is one. And then we kindly request all the parents to please just wash the garments before giving them to us. And so that, we can get them, yes, of course, we can get them cleaned and ironed. But if the parents help us in just giving them in a good condition, it will be better. So parents are very helpful. Currently, whatever we are receiving are all neatly in fact, dry cleaned or washed and ironed garments. Otherwise, we also get them cleaned from our side if sometimes we feel that this particular shirt or a trouser needs one more wash, and we get them ironed, and only then we put it on our platform. But then, of course, we ask the parents, whoever buy from us, that after you buy from us, please give it a good wash or a dry clean before you give it to your child for wearing it.
1: I am so proud of you, Rashi. I know so many parents, and in fact, the reason why today you're on my show after so many messages is because today when I opened the media, when I was surfing for news, you popped up on my screen. A lot
2: Thank
1: of media
2: you so
1: houses.
2: Much. I'm
1: So talking
2: grateful.
1: About you, darling. You're doing an excellent job. And this is exactly what I had said 3 days ago onto the show, that yes, when we were little, we would buy secondhand books.
2: It was a way of life.
1: Correct.
2: It was a way of life for us. That was nothing special as to say. But if we do that, we felt that is the norm. We always used to use, either our siblings or, anybody else's, old textbooks and even clothes. Why not? Because
1: yes,
2: our parents taught us that is the, sustainable way of life. But now slowly we are getting at a point that due to various reasons, peer pressure, I don't know, society status, so many factors go. And, they are just trying to, our minds are just getting distracted with all those thoughts, and then ultimately our environment and everything is facing challenges. And I really want to make this as a practice for a society as a whole, and I started it from school uniforms because I want to inculcate these good habits in children. When it starts at the early age, it goes a long way.
1: Absolutely. But post this, you also need to do it for books, you know, because believe you me, I know a lot of parents who are struggling to pay 1500 and 1000 dirhams and 2000 dirhams for books.
2: You won't believe the number of inquiries I am getting for the school books also. But because you will appreciate what I am doing is not a general, you know, normal thing. What I have started, it is very difficult currently for me to establish this one because, you know, I need so much more cooperation and so much more help from the schools and everyone to make it more sustainable, which will take its own time. But rest assured, once this uniform thing is up and running, I promise I will definitely start something with the books because I'm doing
1: If you want, I can connect you to higher networks where books are concerned because I don't like books going into the bins. There are children that are not writing in the books. We are using our iPads more. The use of technology is a lot more than our books. And if that cannot be used, even if the school takes it in writing, then we could probably use the same books for the next year if it is the same, you know, single line or any of the science books that are the typical books every year on year. I think that also is doable.
2: There are plentiful ideas, you know, which can be implemented. It's just, needs somebody to take the initiative and take it forward so that, you know, everybody accepts it. In fact, I am sure even the parents, like we as a society, we all want to do something, you know, for the society, for sustainability, because, our children are going to face all the consequences if we do not start it now. You know, our next generations, our children, our grandchildren. So, we are already very late to start all this.
1: For someone, Rashi, that has just tuned in, we understand the emotions. But scientifically, tell me what really happens to all the clothes that go into the landfill. We've heard it in documentaries, we've seen it in documentaries, but what really happens? Because you're somebody who's studying this.
2: Yeah, they just, the clothes that we don't use, it's a mix. Yes, there are good clothes which can be worn, which have life left in it, which we are trying to stop going to the landfill. Once they are in the landfill, they stay there for years and years. And yes, and you know, the landfills get increased. Every second, one truck full load of clothes end up in the landfill. So it is, the numbers are staggering and very disappointing.
1: So even if, you know, this is beyond, of course, going and talking about school uniforms. So as an individual as well, of course, sustainable clothing is very expensive, right? The moment you say eco-friendly, sustainability, the price tag just jumps quite high. For somebody in the fashion industry like yourself, Rashi, who's been in the industry and you've come from India as well, if an individual is about to buy a product worth, online, which is on an offer for 20 dirhams, in comparison to 200 dirhams, what do you think the individual is going to buy? Of course, the 20.
2: Yes, but, you know, we need to outweigh everything then. I understand money is a very important factor, but then it should not be the only factor. That's why we have started from secondhand. You know, at least this bit we can all do. If I say I want to inculcate all the sustainable habits towards my clothing, I cannot go myself and, you know, textile industry and weave a fabric for myself and then, you know, stitch a garment for myself. It's not practically possible for all of us. So at least that's why we started with the second-hand thing. At least this is the minimum that we all can do to save that thing. We all nowadays say, like in the surveys that I have done, people, everyone says that yes, we need to adopt at least one sustainable habit in our daily lives, but we do not know where to start with. So that's why I started this secondhand thing. At least you can contribute something to the society, towards the betterment of the society, towards the betterment of our Mother Earth, for the future of our children. And you know, at least you need a starting point. So that's why so many parents, I'm really not exaggerating, but so many parents message me and who connect with me, they describe that how happy they are that at least they can start somewhere. They found a starting point to adopt any sustainable practice, be it a second-hand thing at least, because they cannot themselves go and make a school uniform for the child if it is not a sustainable school uniform. But at least if they know that their child has worn it only for 6 months and it can last for 2 more years, why not?
1: You know, Rashi, I am so proud of you, darling. I am so proud of you. Most of us just think about it and you went ahead and did it. It is certainly an uphill task for you, but kudos to you and your willpower. Looking forward to more conversations, sweetheart.
2: Thank you so much, Muriel. And I'm so happy that I could reach so many more parents. And I'm just hoping that, UAE or Dubai should be the first one to adopt this practice, and we should be everywhere, all over, the news. Everyone should appreciate that, yes, wow, Dubai did this for the first time. Why not?
1: Absolutely. And this can only come from a mother, because a mother knows the pain of going through, year on year, books after books, seeing all those books lying, seeing all those uniforms lying and not knowing what to do with it. Thank you, Rashi, for taking time out and having this chat with us. More power to you.
2: Thank you, Muriel. Have a nice day.
1: You too. We'll continue more conversations right here on Talk 100.3. It's a beautiful show. She's been met continuously. But today when I opened the newspapers, this was the first thing that I read. And what I read were reactions of parents happy, that they don't have to throw the old clothes out anymore. There's a space where they can just give it up over there. And somebody else, a child who requires it, can use it. How beautiful. If you want to know more about this, we can always send you the link to the entire article. You can take a read at it and also get in touch with her. I love the story. If there's anything you want to talk to me or say or tell me, 0586861003. Good morning.
0: 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Henna Speedy Hair Color, covering the changes in the world and covering changes in your hair right now. 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
3: BBC News with Moira Alderson. President Trump is addressing the Republican Party's first ever midterm convention in Texas. He's facing falling polling numbers and pressure from within his party to end the war with Iran, which is increasingly unpopular with the American public. The latest flare-up in the fighting has sent oil prices surging. The EU's Copernicus Climate Service says August was one of the two hottest months ever recorded, July 2023 being the other. It says the average temperature recorded in both months was 1.65 degrees above pre-industrial times. It's emerged that Spanish intelligence warned the government and Morocco about the potential for a mass coordinated crossing of migrants into Spain's North African territory of Ceuta, a day before 70,000 people flooded across the border. US immigration authorities say more than 150,000 immigrants from El Salvador will, for now, keep their temporary protected status, which had been scheduled to expire on Wednesday. The AI firm Anthropic says it's identified a fourth cybersecurity incident involving its Claude model. It said the latest incident had taken place in January, but gave no further details. Volunteers at the British charity that saves lives at sea say they've been the target of abuse and online threats by anti-migrant protesters. The charity, the RNLI, says its only purpose is to save lives. And a television news presenter in Uganda has been chosen to take the throne of the traditional kingdom of Toro in the west of the country. Prince Edward Rukidi Kija Nangoma works at the state-run broadcaster UBC. That's the latest. BBC News.
0: 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Grey coverage, vibrant colour, natural finish. All in just 5 minutes. Henna, speedy, easy hair colour. Made in Italy. Talk 100.3. The day's agenda for the Emirates.
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2: 8:02 on the clock and a very, very good morning to you and welcome once again to Daybreak with me, Muriel Deesa, only on Talk 100.3, part of the Fun Asia Network. Yes, we're talking about several things and quite interesting stories I have right before me. But first things first, what does the weather forecast look like? It's at about 34 degrees Celsius, humidity 45%, winds blowing at 10 kilometers per hour. Good morning. A very good morning and welcome once again to Daybreak with me, Muriel Deesa, only on Talk 100.3, part of the Fun Asia Network. Now, interesting news, and I think this is only here to help you, so listen up really, really carefully. Ambulance behind you in the UAE, if you have an ambulance behind you, how to give way and avoid a 3,000 dirhams fine. Yes, you heard that right. From traffic lights and roundabouts to highways and hard shoulders, these are six rules motorists should follow when an emergency vehicle approaches. First things first, the moment you hear a siren from an ambulance or a patrol car, make sure you safely give way to the emergency vehicles while driving on UAE roads. Now, in emergencies, every second counts. So when fire trucks, ambulance or police patrols are on their way to address an emergency, motorists are required to always yield safely and properly. This is what you need to know about UAE's traffic laws, what road priority is, and how to safely give way to emergency vehicles on the road. Understanding road priority. The UAE's federal traffic law, a federal decree, law number 14 of 2024 on traffic regulations, sets out clear road priorities in Article 6. As per the article, priority on the road should be given as follows: official processions, civil defense vehicles on duty, vehicles intended for transporting patients and wounded persons while performing their duties, military vehicles moving in convoys, police vehicles when using warning sounds and lights, vehicles that provide essential service and are determined by resolution issued by the Ministry of Interior. How do you give way? Now, last year, a joint campaign, Don't Hesitate, Give Way Immediately, by Abu Dhabi Police, Abu Dhabi Civil Defence Authority and Q Mobility launched an awareness campaign which identified six important guidelines that drivers must follow in order to safely give way to emergency vehicles. On main roads, where emergency vehicles use the left lane on main roads, drivers must yield to them by moving to the right lane as soon as they approach. Drivers must strictly refrain from using the hard shoulder, which is marked with a yellow line, as it is used by emergency vehicles only. On internal roads, which do not have a hard shoulder, drivers must yield to emergency vehicles by moving right or left between vehicles. Number four, at road intersections, when cars on a road, are on the road where the traffic light is green, they must stop immediately and wait until emergency vehicles have passed. Emergency vehicles are permitted to cross a red traffic light. They generally stop briefly before proceeding cautiously. Number five, at roundabouts and squares, emergency vehicles enter cautiously and make their way through. Are the motorists who see an emergency vehicle approaching must give way by not entering the roundabout and giving priority to these emergency vehicles. Cars that are already in the roundabout should continue moving forward and create space towards the right at the earliest opportunity. Number six, on a two-way road with one lane in each direction, emergency vehicles make their way between vehicles along the center of the road. Vehicle traveling ahead of them should move as far to the right as possible without going on to the hard shoulder. Vehicles traveling in the opposite direction should also move as far to their right as possible to create space for emergency vehicles. Now, fines for not giving way. In 2019, the Ministry of Interior announced an increase on fines for motorists who do not give way to emergency vehicles, such as ambulance, police cars and official convoy vehicles, to about 3,000 dirhams. Offending vehicles may also face a 30-day impoundment and 6 black points issued on the driver's license. Now, the ministry added that the police authorities in the UAE conduct

Civil patrols to monitor violations against emergency and official vehicles through smart systems, road-mounted cameras and patrol vehicles to ensure public safety and to enable emergency vehicles to reach their desired locations as quickly as possible. And as far as I know as well, when when I was learning how to drive, we were also told that never to follow behind an emergency vehicle quickly. Of course, you know, they are making their way through, and immediately if you're trying to follow them, that also will be fined and it is flagged immediately. So make sure that you take, you know, you kind of cover up all these areas. You don't want to land in a sticky situation, believe you me. My name is Meera Lee, so you keep it locked to Talk 100.3, part of the Fun Asian Network. We have some interesting news that are also lined up for you. For example, can your employer make you pay if you resign within a year? Now, that's another question. Dubai Customs, iDeclare form, how to declare items electronically and save time on the airport. Do you know about this? We'll tell you about this. If you want to donate blood in the UAE, where do you go and who really is eligible? We'll talk to you about that as well. UAE Transit Visa 2026, how to apply, 48 and 96 hour visa fees and requirements. The next one, Dubai rent increase rules, 7 things every tenant should know before renewing. Are you aware of this? It's time to get into these stories, one story at a time, but for the moment it's time for us to slip into a quick little break. My name is Meera Lee. You keep it locked to Talk 100.3. We are part of the Fun Asia Network. A very good morning.

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2: A very good morning and welcome once again to Daybreak with me, Muriel Deesa, only on Talk 100.3, part of the Fun Asia Network. If you're just about joining in, then welcome to the show. Today, we're talking to you about Dubai Customs iDeclare platform, how to declare items electronically and save time at the airport. Are you aware of this? If not, please request me for these links, all the details. We'll send them across to you so that at least you can do a thorough read when you're going ahead, with things at the airport and you don't want to be at sea, believe you me. Planning a trip to Dubai, here's a guide to customs declarations and how to declare goods, cash and other items online before you arrive, which means this news may not be relevant for you but for your loved ones coming to the UAE. So if someone is traveling to Dubai, that means your loved ones, it's important to familiarize themselves with the iDeclare platform by the Dubai Customs Authority. Now the authorities have made it easier than ever before to declare goods and cash electronically ahead of time so that you can breeze through the airport. Now, let's get through this and understand one first things first, what is Dubai Customs? Dubai Customs is the government authority that inspects and monitors luggage and passengers, collects duties on restricted or commercial goods and stops illegal practices at Dubai airports. Now, it acts as a line of defense for all ports of the country. Also, according to Dubai Customs website, the customs zone or area of jurisdiction at Dubai airports begin right after the completion of passport control procedures managed by the Federal Authority for Identity, Citizenship, Customs and Port Security, which is ICP, at your arrival halls. Now, until the passenger leaves the custom gates, in addition, the custom clearance office is, at the departure hall. Now, what is a customs declaration? So, Dubai has a strict rules regarding the import and possession of certain items by travelers. Understanding these requirements allows for a smooth, seamless journey. When you pass through the red or green channel at Dubai airports, you're making a customs declaration. Red means you have goods, currency or restricted items to declare to customs authority, while green means you have no prohibited, restricted or dutiable goods to declare. The declaration can also be made verbally in writing or electronically according to Dubai Customs Authority. It is essential, the process of providing information and imported goods to custom authority. So customs official may also conduct inspections of passengers' personal belongings. And this is if you're coming from another country as well. You've gone on a vacation, you're coming. All of this also will hold grounds for you as well. Now, if your bags are flagged, the procedures for confiscation, collection of payable custom duties or exemptions are based on the following guidelines for permitted, controlled and prohibited items set out by the Dubai Customs Authority. So, how do you declare items electronically before arriving in Dubai? Even if you're on a vacation, it doesn't matter where you're going. If you're arriving in Dubai, this is for you. It's also for your loved ones if they're coming into Dubai. You might be flying into the UAE with a cash that amounts to more than 60,000 dirhams or might need to bring in certain plants or insects for research purpose. If you are unaware whether you need to declare certain items or if you want to declare them before traveling to Dubai, you can use Dubai Customs iDeclare platform to register the information electronically ahead of your arrival in the UAE. Now, iDeclare is an online application launched by Dubai Customs in 2018 to simplify the customs clearance process for passengers by enabling self-declaration of their commercial goods, personal effects or cash, either pre or post arrival at the airport, saving them both time and effort. Now, by submitting the customs declaration ahead of time, passengers will be able to reduce wait time while enhancing security and compliance by providing up-to-date information to the authorities. Now, what do you need to do? You need to follow very simple steps to submit your customs declaration with iDeclare. First things first, you download the iDeclare app via the Apple App Store or the Google Play Store. 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If you are bringing in currency notes or traveler's check above the permissible limit of 60,000 dirhams. Now, once you select the category, you will be prompted to enter your flight number, date of arrival, port of loading, port of discharge and address. Upload any relevant documents related to the items you are bringing into the country, such as certificates and letter of explanations. Click submit before you depart or in flight. You will then receive a reference number which you can share at the red channel at the airport. You can also use iDeclare to declare items you are taking out of the country using the same process. If you don't have this information, please reach us out on 0586861003. Even if you're leaving the country with similar amounts that we were mentioning and similar goods, you need to put in iDeclare. You need to kind of register for the iDeclare on the website. We'll send you all the details. Just follow very simple steps and it will be easier for you to make it through. But right now, if you need more details where this is concerned, send me a message on 0586861003. My name is Mural Disa. You keep it locked to Talk 100.3. We are part of the Fun Asia Network. A very good morning.
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2: All right, quickly, let's talk to you about what really has been happening in Europe. DAX is seeing a bit of a dip at 1.66%. FTSE 100 still seeing a dip at about 1.31%. CAC 40 seeing a dip at 1.94%. IBEX 35 seeing a dip at 1.51%. Also, you have stocks 50 seeing a dip at 1.58%. Now, pan-European stock markets recorded sharp declines, with stocks 600 index falling to its lowest mark since late July. Massive sell-off swept across major national indices, leading to notable percentage losses in Germany's DAX, France's CAC 40 and UK's FTSE 100. Investor risk appetite deteriorated significantly after international oil benchmark Brent crude climbed past $100 per barrel threshold.
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2: Now, where's the traffic out on the roads of the UAE? If you've just started off your journey in Sharjah, E11, very slow-moving traffic. There's an accident as well. All the way towards Al Thawar, also very slow-moving, is D93. There's another accident towards Waterfront Market. E311 is going bumper-to-bumper. There's an accident right before Safari Mall, Sharjah. Very, very slow-moving the entire stretch. Incoming traffic with two accidents right next to Gurud and Dubai Festival City. About two accidents. Very, very slow-moving D83 towards E311. 1 Anthropoli Street. There's another accident around Alvarka 1. Very slow moving towards France Cluster on E311. And there's another accident near France Cluster. Also, traffic is slowing down on E311 around Falcon City of Wonders. Again, a patch after Arabian Ranches, about two accidents, very slow moving towards Dubai Production City. Trump International Golf Club also very slow moving. Hamdan Sports Complex on the other side. E611 is slow moving as well. And E611 right before Al Sajja is also slow moving. If you are on E66, this is right next to Jeddah, or you are passing through Al Wasl Club, all the way towards Russell Core Wildlife Sanctuary, bumper to bumper traffic. It's literally so slow that and by the way, E66, if it starts off there, it doesn't end right up until E311, Dubai Silicon Oasis. After that, you'll get a little bit of respite, but it is bumper to bumper E66. The entire route after Aya Universe, if you're taking that Hurair Road and going straight down towards Al Wasl, very, very clogged as we speak. E44, the one that intersects Russell Core Industrial Area 1, again going bumper to bumper with incoming traffic coming in from D71. This is Dubai Mall with another accident towards Dubai Design District. More traffic joining in the party on E44 coming in from this is Al Maidan Road, or it is Dubai Bowling Center, and it is in all directions. So if you are taking the loop to go towards E44 towards Dubai Hills, it is bumper to bumper. If you are taking the exit towards D69 Nadal Shiva area, there is very slow moving traffic with another accident around Maidan Hotel as well. More traffic around Mall of the Emirates, very slow moving towards Dubai Hills Mall, and the entire stretch towards E311 is bumper to bumper. So it starts off at Mall of the Emirates all the way down towards Dubai Butterfly Garden, and after that area is when you'll find a little bit of free space. But E311 is going bumper to bumper as we speak. Even E44, this is right next to JVT as well. There's an accident in JVC. What I suggest to you, just keep your eyes on the roads, ears on me. That's the only thing I can say. But please drive safely.
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2: 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Now, click and travel. Who can really use Dubai's new airport service, and how does it actually work? It's a biometric click and travel, speeds up passport control in peak travel times. Excellent. Let's go through this story one word at a time. Now, passengers at Dubai International Airport can now have passport control procedures completed without necessarily having to go to a fixed counter, thanks to a mobile service called Click and Travel, launched by the General Directorate of Identity and Foreign Affairs in Dubai, that is the GDRFA Dubai. The service is designed to bring passport control officers directly to passengers inside the terminal when operationally required. Now, here is what travelers ought to know. What is Click and Travel? So, Click and Travel is a mobile passport control service that allows GDRFA officers to complete entry departure procedures using mobile devices connected to the authority's system and database. Now, instead of passengers moving to a traditional passport control counter, officers can move to passenger and complete the required checks at their location inside the terminal. Now, the service uses biometric verification to confirm a passenger's identity, with transactions taking approximately 12 to 15 seconds. Now, who can use the service? The eligibility differs depending on whether you are arriving in or departing from Dubai. For departing passengers, Click and Travel is available to UAE citizens, residents, visitors. For arriving passengers, the first phase currently covers only UAE citizens and UAE residents. The service is expected to be expanded to additional categories, including visitors traveling on tourist visas in line with approved plans and operational requirements. Now, when will passengers be able to use it? Click and Travel is not intended to replace the airport's existing passport control systems or operate as a mandatory process for every passenger. Instead, it can be activated when airport operations require additional flexibility, particularly during peak travel periods, long queues, emergencies, or any other situations involving heavy passenger traffic. Priority can also be given to groups such as families, children, and people of determination when the service is displayed to manage queues. Now, this means that the passengers should not expect to automatically receive click and travel every time they travel through Dubai airports. Does it replace smart gates? And the answer is no. Click and travel is designed to complement existing systems, including smart gates and the red carpet tunnel, rather than replace them. So smart gates continue to operate automated passport controlling processing for eligible passengers, while the mobile service gives airport authorities another option when additional capacity or rapid operational response is needed. Why has Dubai introduced it? If you want to know about that, we're talking about Dubai airports here. The main idea behind click and travel is to make passport control operations more flexible. Traditional airport processing relies on passengers moving through designated counters or fixed points. Now, the new system allows officers to move around the terminal and process passengers where they are. This can help airport teams respond more quickly when passengers' numbers suddenly drop and or rather increase. Queues develop or an operational disruption requires additional resources. Now, the service was also tested during a pilot phase between May and August 31st of this year, during which 31,373 transactions were completed. But what does this really mean for travelers? Now, for passengers, the biggest potential benefit is less time spent waiting at fixed passport control points when the service is activated. However, click and travel does not mean that every passenger can simply request an officer to process their passport, wherever they are. Its deployment depends on airport operations and the GDRFA Dubai's assessment of where the service is needed. Passengers should therefore continue to follow airport instructions and use the designated passport control facilities, smart gates, and other available systems unless directed otherwise. The service gives DXB, which is Dubai International Airport, an additional tool to keep passenger movement flowing, particularly during some of the busiest and most challenging travel periods. And that's the information we thought we'll help you out with. My name is Mural Disa. Keep it locked to Talk 100.3, part of the Fun Asia Network. Good morning.
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2: Absolutely. And we're also talking to you about things that make a whole lot of difference. Now, Dubai's premarital certificate, how do you really apply for it? What are the costs? What are the tests? And what are the requirements? You can find out who needs a premarital screening and what tests are actually required. And how do you apply? Do you know where this is exactly the application that I was giving you? It's called Dubai Now. It tells you about processing times and its cost. The question is premarital screening mandatory? Now, according to Dubai Health Authority, that is DHA, in Dubai, all couples who are participating in Sharia or Islamic marriages are required to undergo premarital medical screenings. It is also mandatory procedures for all UAE citizens aged 18 and older who are planning to wed. Now, what is a premarital certificate? Once you complete the premarital medical screening, you and your partner will receive a premarital certificate, which is, that is required document when applying for a marriage certificate. In some cases, based on the type of union, you are registering either civil or Islamic or even Sharia. So the document affirms that individuals are free from any sort of disease as well as hereditary conditions as well. Now, what disease does the screening test for? There is a list for that. You have diseases, infectious diseases such as HIV, hepatitis B and C, and then you have hereditary conditions such as there are so many, anemia part of it as well. According to the DHA, the screening helps prevent the transmission of infections and reduces the risk of genetic conditions in offsprings. Now, for UAE nationals, a genetic test is also part of the screening process, with results typically available within 10 working days for both partners. Samples are received. Where can I complete the medical test? Now, in Dubai, screening test must be done through a medical center authorized by DHA. You can view the full list of authorized locations, or you can rather just go through it on the dubaihealth.ae locations. What documents are required? It's quite simple. Following documents that are required are your Emirates ID, you and your partners. Then you have passport. Then you've got to book an appointment or an application number. How do you really book book and or rather apply for the premarital certificate. We can send you the link right now. You can apply for and receive your premarital certificate digitally through the Dubai Now app, which has collaborated with Dubai Courts and the DHA to provide this facility. Now, what you have to do is just follow a very, very few steps and simple steps before applying for the service. Ensure you and your partner, your fiancé that is, have a UAE Pass account. You download the Dubai Now app from Google Play Store, Apple Play Store, open it on your smartphone and log in. Select the Getting Married service from the social category of the Dubai Now app. Then you enter your partner's email, your Emirates ID and send a request for verification. Once both you and your partner have sent your request to apply for the screening, the request will be processed. Then you fill in the application form, you enter your details such as your name, gender, date of birth and family's medical history. Book an appointment for a medical test at a medical fitness center of your choice. Upon submission, you will receive an application number. Then you head to your selected DHA authorized medical fitness center for medical test on the appointed date and provide the agent with the application number so that they can access your personal details. Now, once your test results are in, you will be notified via email, SMS, and you will be able to retrieve your premarital certificate digitally through the Dubai Now app. The processing time is between 3 to 10 working days according to the Dubai Now app. It is at about 100 dirhams for UAE and GCC citizens and about 250 dirhams for all nationalities. And I think it's brilliant. Please get a download where the Dubai Now app is concerned. It is a universal app. You will require this if you are in the UAE, in Dubai especially. Send me a message on 0586861003. My name is Mural Deesa. You keep it locked to Talk 100.3. We are part of the Fun Asia Network. Good morning if you're just about joining in. But if you're not too sure what the Dubai Now app is, a while ago we gave you a thorough download word for word as to what exactly it includes. And the list is endless. Believe you me, I mean, what I'm telling you right now is probably just a fraction of the conversation that we had a while ago. If you require the entire list, don't hesitate. It has about, Dubai Now app has about 280 services. It is Dubai government's official service application that offers more than 280 services across bills, transport, residency, housing, health, education, and more. And you can do all your payments on this, and it is a secured application. You use your UAE Pass to kind of log in. Start sending me your messages on 0586861003. Good morning.
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4: BBC News with Moira Alderson. President Trump is addressing the Republican Party's first ever midterm convention in Texas. He's facing falling polling numbers and pressure from within his party to end the war with Iran, which is increasingly unpopular with the American public. The latest flare-up in the fighting has sent oil prices surging. The EU's Copernicus Climate Service says August was one of the two hottest months ever recorded, July 2023 being the other. It says the average temperature recorded in both months was 1.65 degrees above pre-industrial times. It's emerged that Spanish intelligence warned the government and Morocco about the potential for a mass coordinated crossing of migrants into Spain's North African territory of Ceuta, a day before 70,000 people flooded across the border. US immigration authorities say more than 150,000 immigrants from El Salvador will, for now, keep their temporary protected status, which had been scheduled to expire on Wednesday. The AI firm Anthropic says it's identified a fourth cybersecurity incident involving its Claude model. It said the latest incident had taken place in January, but gave no further details. Volunteers at the British charity that saves lives at sea say they've been the target of abuse and online threats by anti-migrant protesters. The charity, the RNLI, says its only purpose is to save lives. And a television news presenter in Uganda has been chosen to take the throne of the traditional kingdom of Toro in the west of the country. Prince Edward Rukidi Kija Nangoma works at the state-run broadcaster UBC. That's the latest. BBC News.
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2: From the sports desk, this is Mural Deesa. In football, Arsenal were one game away from their dream double of Premier League and Champions League last season. Even with the brilliance of Martin Odegaard, diminished by injuries and indifferent form, as they look to go one better than that fully merited first Premier League title in 24 years, Arsenal and manager Mikel Arteta will be thrilled to see the 27-year-old starting the campaign in the form of his life. If they could win the title and only lose to Paris Saint-Germain on penalties in the Champions League final with Martin in those reduced circumstances, what can Arsenal achieve with their captain already stamping his authority so significantly domestically and in Europe? In tennis, Coco Gauff saved two match points as she fought from a set down to beat Mira Andreeva and set up a US Open semi-final against incoming world number one Elena Rybakina. Blown away in a 26-minute opening set, fourth seed Gauff was twice pegged back from a breakup in a scrappy second set before coming through a 16-point tie break to force a decider. Roared on by the crowd, the American's resilience proved the difference in what became a mental battle as she closed out a 2-6, 7-6, 6-2 win, a performance she said was inspired by her compatriot. In Formula One, Ferrari boss Frederic Vasseur says his team will head to this weekend's Spanish Grand Prix in Madrid with all the energy to bounce back from the failure at Monza. There were big expectations for Ferrari at their home event after Lewis Hamilton and Charles Leclerc were quick in Friday practice, only to miss out on the front row in qualifying before a dismissal race on Sunday. Hamilton dropped from 4th to 10th after going side by side with Leclerc at the first change, going through the gravel at turn 2, which he was unhappy with. In cricket, Hardik Pandya has been included in the India A squad that is set to play 3 one-day games against Australia A from October 6 to 11th. Subject to fitness clearance, the all-rounder was last in action during IPL 2026 and has spent much of his time undergoing rehab at the BCCI Centre of Excellence in Bengaluru. Hardik has missed part of Mumbai Indians' IPL campaign with back spasms and suffered a leg strain while training at the camp in lead up to the ODI series against Afghanistan in June, forcing him to miss it. Hardik Pandya hasn't played ODI since the Champions Trophy final in March 2025, having rested from the format in lead up to the T20 World Cup in February and March 2026. He has been back in India's 50-over plans since the end of the tournament, with an ODI World Cup coming up in October-November 2027, but fitness issues have kept him out of action. And that's all from Sports Desk with me, Muriel Deesa, only on Talk 100.3, part of the FunAsia Network.
0: Daybreak with Muriel Deesa. The South Asian breakfast is a game changer. Talk 100.3. 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
1: what a morning. This is Daybreak with Muriel Deesa. 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

0: 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We are the home of news, sports and conversation. 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
1: A very good morning and welcome once again to Daybreak with me, Muriel Deesa, only on Talk 100.3, part of the Fun Asia Network. Now, 91% of UAE professionals plan to stay long-term, but most are not networking effectively, and this is according to a LinkedIn study. So workers in the UAE intend to establish their professional roots in the country, but many remain on the margins of networks that could help them showcase their expertise and access opportunities. This is according to the new research from LinkedIn. Now, the research revealed that 91% of professionals in the UAE intend to continue living and working in the country over the next 6 to 12 months, which is a year, with 66% saying that they definitely intend to stay. Now, this comes at a time when UAE continues to strengthen its position as a global hub for talent and innovation. Recent data from LinkedIn and the UAE Ministry of Foreign Trade showed that the country recorded one of the strongest post-pandemic job recovery rates in 2025 among major global markets. Now, preliminary data released in June 2026 also indicated a renewed recovery in employment after a period of volatility in the first half of the year. While professionals in the UAE show a serious intention to build their future in the country, many of them still do not actively participate in professional communities that could help build them and enhance their success at work. Now, this is not due to lack of awareness, as 96% of them said that their professional networks are important to them, to keep them up with changes in the world to look out for. But on the other hand, 74% admitted that they browse work-related content on the internet without participating in it. Now, the research points to a clear gap between recognizing the value of professional networks and knowing how to use them, with 42% of workers in the UAE saying that they do not know where to start, 41% of them saying that they do not know how to turn networking into useful professional relationships. Many of these barriers are used to social and psychological factors related to trust, as 4 out of 10, which is about 40%, fear being a nuisance to others or wasting their time, and 33% fear being judged. More than half, 58%, said that they do not receive enough guidance on how to build professional relationships or develop their networks. But the results also suggest that professionals underestimate how willing others are to support them, with 86% saying that they are willing to respond to or support someone seeking professional help, even if they do not know them personally. Skills still drive career growth opportunities in the UAE, but professional networks help the workforce demonstrate these skills in the right and useful context, enhancing relationships and success at work. Now, while 39% have confirmed that skills and experience give them the best chance of securing new opportunities, 25% pointed to the importance of a broad professional network, and 23% to having an online presence. Now, this is where the value of digital networks and communities really shine through, with 42% saying that online professional communities help them expand their knowledge, while 41% said they formed a relationship that supported their career path. Now, LinkedIn's Future of Work expert for the Middle East and North Africa is Najat, and they've said that the UAE continues to solidify its position as a destination where people come to build ambitious long-term career paths. Now, this is all great. It's in the writing, and you can, of course, learn more about this if you are interested. But if people are telling you that network is your net worth and that is the way forward, there are some upcoming events that you've got to be a part of. For example, I just put this up on the internet to know what are the upcoming events in Dubai, especially networking events that you can be a part of. One is the Finance Connect. It's, they join founders and executives for B2B networking, which is in September. The next one is a place where you can meet CEOs. Then you have, it's called the Arabian Business Expo, where you meet investors, CEOs, entrepreneurs, again in September. Business networking and start startup pitch night. You can connect with peers and pitch to investors. That starts on the 15th of September. The next one is Sports Connect. Network with wellness and sports professionals in September. The next one is where you can explore digital marketing and media trends. The next one is Tech Connect, where tech experts and founders meet. The next one is Startup Pitch and B2B Networking. Engage in speed networking and investor feedback. Also, you can enjoy a casual B2B networking evening on one of the days in September. And then there's something called as Business Mixer. Build skills and connections with TEDx speakers, all taking place in September. There's something called as Concept Conference, exploring emerging technologies and networking in October. Also, there's something called as Portfolio Night, quite interesting. Connect young creatives with industry leaders. I thought this was brilliant, and I do not know whether it's paid or it's unpaid, but these are the areas of interest. A lot of founders, a lot of entrepreneurs would be there. Maybe you could be rubbing shoulders with them. What do you expect? Of course, be on time, please. Atmosphere, the room will be full of small groups talking. It is entirely acceptable to approach a group of three or more, make eye contact, smile, and join the conversation. The next one is conversations are usually short, lasting 5 to 10 minutes. People naturally circulate, so do not feel trapped or feel bad about moving on to someone else. And the goal is not to close a business deal on the spot. Please remember, the goal is simply to establish enough rapport to exchange contact information. That's your business cards, your digi cards, or connect on LinkedIn for a future conversation. But the question is, how do you approach that conversation? Imagine you had 30 seconds to pitch yourself, right? Just 30 seconds, you're in a networking space. How do you pitch yourself? If you were a founder or an entrepreneur and say, for example, your name was Sarah, this is how you'd, this is how you'd go and open up in front of people that you absolutely don't know at a networking event. Hi, I'm Sarah. I'm the founder of Tech XYZ, a startup here in Dubai that helps retail businesses automate their inventory. We actually just launched our platform last month, and I'm here tonight to connect with local retail mentors and potential partners. But what if you are a corporate professional, right? That's great for an entrepreneur. But if you are a corporate professional, this is what it is. Again, let's take the name Raj or Rahul. So, hi, I'm Rahul. I manage digital marketing strategies for financial firms. Lately, I have been focusing heavily on helping brands transition into AI-driven ad campaigns. And I wanted to come tonight to see how other industries in the UAE are adopting the technology. Now, three tips for a smooth introduction. Ask questions early. People love talking about themselves. Always remember this. So after your brief introduction, flip the conversation by asking, what brought you to this event, right, tonight? Or what projects are keeping you busy lately? Have your digital card ready. Keep your LinkedIn QR code, your digital business card, all of these apps open on your phone so that you can swap details instantly without fumbling, and make sure that your details, the way the name has been stored and everything, is with your name, with your company name, with your designation. And digital cards are always good, because immediately that's fed into the person's phone, and whenever the person is scrolling through to look out for a particular contact, they stumble upon your name, and then you gracefully exit. So when it is time to move on, you can always say, it was great learning about your project, let's connect on LinkedIn so that I can get back to you mingling, or we can have conversations forward. But if you are more interested into knowing that, if you get into a networking space, how do you introduce yourself? Maybe you belong to a different industry, not the media industry, you're not an entrepreneur, maybe you're from the tech industry, from the finance industry. Tell me, which industry are you from? Tell me, what is your primary goal for networking? Is it finding a job, looking for clients, meeting investors, so that we can look you up a custom introduction that is more tailor-made for you? So for example, you say, hi, my name is Muriel. I belong to the media industry, and I am here looking for investors for my future project, that is based on whatever. Or you say, I'm looking for more opportunities. However, but you've got to send me this line if you want me to help you out, so that you better introduce yourself in 30 seconds. The moment someone stops to take a note, it's not all about how you talk, but it's also about how you're presenting yourself at the networking event. You can look You know, you can be dressed in Gucci from head to toe for, but at the end of the day, it is the words that make a whole lot of difference. And that is the lasting impact that you want. Nobody will remember you by what you want, unless and until, you know, you are at a party, which is a different thing. But if you're at a networking event, I mean, a clear suit, you know, business attire will do you good. The way you need to look professional and sound professional to attract the right set of eyeballs onto you. That's what I feel. You can always send us a message on 0586861003. Here to assist you in the best possible way. My name is Mural Deesa. Keep it locked to Talk 100.3, part of the Fun Asia Network. Good morning.

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1: A very good morning and welcome once again to Daybreak with me, Muriel Deesa, only on Talk 100.3, part of the Fun Asia Network. The long-awaited unified GCC tourist visa will see the light very soon. The Gulf Bloc Secretary General has said, indicating that the Schengen-style permit is moving closer to launch. And this is according to authorities. He said that the visa would make it easier for international visitors to travel between all six member states. Now, his comments come during a very special session at the Security and History Dialogue 2026 in Riyadh on the 6th of September. He did not specify a launch date or give further details about the visa's cost, the validity or application process. But the unified permit, also referred to as the GCC Grand Tourist Visa, is expected to allow foreign tourists to visit the UAE, Saudi Arabia, Bahrain, Qatar, Oman and Kuwait on a single visa, similar to how the Schengen visa facilities travel across several European countries. Now, as reported in the media previously, the permit had been approved, with implementation being handled by interior ministries and other relevant authorities as well. Now, what is the unified visa, right? So this is a brief history that I can, that has come up. The unified tourist visa proposal was unanimously approved by GCC tourism ministers in October 2023. Now, the following month, GCC interior ministers approved the unified Gulf tourist visa, moving the scheme further towards implementation. In June 2025, UAE Minister of Economy Abdullah bin Tok Al Mari told the media that the single GCC tourist visa had been approved and was awaiting implementation. Now, at that time, an exact launch date had not been announced, while the cost and duration of the visa also remain undisclosed. He also described the unified permit as a step towards deeper regional integration and strengthening the Gulf's appeal as a single tourism destination. So, yes, there's a lot where this is concerned. The GCC integration, authorities have said, decades of joint Gulf action had produced the GCC Free Trade Area, Customs Union, Common Market, alongside strategic projects in transport, energy, infrastructure. Now, the integration had become a driver of investment in its own right, with six economies increasingly connected through cross-border projects, business, networks and supply chain. Also identified tourism, transport, logistics among the sectors being opened up by national economic transformation programs. Now, the theme of openness also featured, the expert remarks later on September 7th during the opening panel of the third Hilli Forum in Abu Dhabi. Also, there he said that the foreign policies of GCC states were built on mutual respect and a genuine commitment to the principle of good neighbor lines in accordance with international and UN principle and laws as well. So that's exactly what it is. And, you know, we are awaiting. It's really, really going to be a game changer. Can't really wait for this to roll out. It's going to increase where investment is concerned, mobility is concerned, job markets. It's going to open up the boundaries and the borders for you. If you didn't quite know about this, you can always feel free to get in touch or we can send you the link. Come on, do a little bit of read up yourself. But we're here to assist you with whatever you require. My name is Muriel Deesa.
0: 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Henna Speedy Hair Color, covering the changes in your hair now. 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
2: BBC News with Moira Alderson. President Trump is addressing the Republican Party's first ever midterm convention in Texas. He's facing falling polling numbers and pressure from within his party to end the war with Iran, which is increasingly unpopular with the American public. The latest flare-up in the fighting has sent oil prices surging. The EU's Copernicus Climate Service says August was one of the two hottest months ever recorded, July 2023 being the other. It says the average temperature recorded in both months was 1.65 degrees above pre-industrial times. It's emerged that Spanish intelligence warned the government and Morocco about the potential for a mass coordinated crossing of migrants into Spain's North African territory of Ceuta, a day before 70,000 people flooded across the border. US immigration authorities say more than 150,000 immigrants from El Salvador will, for now, keep their temporary protected status, which had been scheduled to expire on Wednesday. The AI firm Anthropic says it's identified a fourth cybersecurity incident involving its Claude model. It said the latest incident had taken place in January, but gave no further details. Volunteers at the British charity that saves lives at sea say they've been the target of abuse and online threats by anti-migrant protesters. The charity, the RNLI, says its only purpose is to save lives. And a television news presenter in Uganda has been chosen to take the throne of the traditional kingdom of Toro in the west of the country. Prince Edward Rukidi Kija Nangoma works at the state-run broadcaster UBC. That's the latest. BBC News.
0: Fan Network News from the BBC. Grey coverage, vibrant colour, natural finish. All in just 5 minutes. Henna, speedy, easy hair colour. Made in Italy. Talk 100.3. Today's agenda for the Emirates.
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0: This is Daybreak with Muriel Deesa.
1: Absolutely, I'm here and I'm here to keep you company all the way until 11 o'clock, 9.01. That's the time on my dial right now. The temperature outside is 36 degrees Celsius, humidity 40%, winds blowing at 10 kilometers per hour. Wake up, it's time to go to work. Well, not at least in my case, because I already am at work. But right now, a very good morning and welcome once again to Daybreak with me, Muriel Deesa, only on Talk 100.3, part of the Fun Asia Network. Yes, we've been talking about this. We did this at length yesterday, where we spoke about platelet donation. But today, I'm going to give you a sum up of everything the authority wants you to know. And it is about, if you want to donate blood in the UAE, here's what to do, here's where to go, and who actually is eligible, from eligibility requirements and registration steps to locations and working hours. This is everything you need to know before going and donating. Now, 1 hour of your time could actually save a life. Whether you want to donate regularly or register as an emergency donor, blood donation centers

1 hour of your time could actually save a life. Whether you want to donate regularly or register as an emergency donor, blood donation centers across the UAE make the process simple and accessible. This is where, you know, you can donate the, and what are the requirements? Let's start with that. Dubai's blood donation center is in Al Jadaf and is part of the Dubai Health Network and supplies around 50% of the blood units used by the medical facilities across the UAE. Now, all donors receive a donor e-card. Each time you donate, the card will be updated to reflect the number of donations you have made and upgraded as you reach new donation milestones. You can also become an emergency donor by adding your contact details to the Dubai Health System during registration, and you will be contacted in cases where your blood donation could make a life-saving difference. But where do you actually donate? The blood donation center is in Al Jadaf and is the primary center for donating blood. However, Dubai Health also organizes several blood donation drives periodically, and the timings and locations for the mobile units are highlighted on the blood donation service website links, which we will share with you. Now, who is eligible to donate? In order to donate your blood, you must meet the criteria. You must be aged between 18 and 65 years of age. If you are 18 to 21, you must weigh more than 50 kilos. If you are 21 or over, you must weigh over 55 kilos. You must hold a valid UAE or GCC ID. Tourists and visitors are not permitted to give blood. You are advised against donating blood if you are pregnant or breastfeeding. You should be in overall good health on the day of your donation. When you arrive for your blood donation, you will be assessed based on travel history, blood pressure. There is a particular range that they will tell you about it. I mean, what has your diastolic or your systolic, the ratings need to be. They will advise you where that is concerned. Different types of blood. Now, whole blood donation. So whole blood, WB donation, is the most common form of blood donation, in which a person donates one unit, which is roughly 450 ml of blood. In these cases of blood donation, the beneficiaries could be cancer patients, patients with blood disorders, and surgical and trauma patients. The process is 60 days. Frequency is every 56 days. Now, yes, we did speak about platelet donation a while ago. Platelet donation involves the extraction of platelets from your blood to help patients with clotting disorders, cancer, and other medical conditions. However, additional eligibility criteria will be evaluated during screening process. In these cases of donation, beneficiaries include patients with leukemia, cancer, and platelet dysfunction. Process duration 90 days. Frequency is every 2 weeks, up to 24 times annually. The next one is double red blood cell donation. Now, a double red blood cell donation collects two units of red blood cells while returning the other blood components to the donor's body. Now, this process is particularly beneficial for patients with severe anemia who are undergoing surgery or who have experienced trauma before. Additionally, eligibility criteria will be evaluated during the screening process. Now, a process duration is about 70 minutes, frequency every 16 weeks. And how to donate blood? You first need to register online with Dubai Health before proceeding with the blood donation process. The registration should be completed on the same day that you wish to make the blood donation. There are a couple of steps. For example, you've got to visit dubaihealth.ae/service/blood-donation, click on start service, select donate blood now. You will then be asked to log in using your UAE pass, a Dubai Health account if you have one, or a valid UAE mobile number. Now, once you log in, you will be asked to provide a valid UAE mobile number and verify it with an OTP sent to your number. You will then be provided with the material that pertains to health, health requirements for blood donors, as well as the effects blood donations may have. Review the documents carefully. Check the consent box and click on continue. Fill the questionnaire, which will cover your health and travel history. Click on submit. You will then receive a QR code, which you will then need to show at the center before proceeding with blood donation process. Now, the QR code will also be sent via SMS to register for you, to your registered mobile.
Now, how do you become an emergency donor? Again, you got to visit the same website and you got to follow the same process. Where the selection is, you select become an emergency donor and then you fill in all your

or details. Now, once you have completed the verification process for both, you will be registered on the Dubai Health System and will also receive a confirmation SMS on your registered mobile number. Blood Donation Center locations. The Blood Donation Center is located near the Dubai Health Customer Happiness Center on Al Wasl Club Street in the Al Jaddaf area. 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Working hours, Monday to Friday, 7 a.m. to 8:30. In Abu Dhabi, you can donate blood at the Abu Dhabi Blood Bank located in the Al Khalidiyah area. At the center, you will first be required to fill out a form which will cover your medical, medication, travel history. Once you register, you with your Emirates ID, you will undergo medical screening, after which you can proceed with for your blood donations. Working hours, Sunday to Friday, 8 a.m. to 8:30 p.m. EHS Blood Donor Centres. Now, you can also donate blood at several Emirates Health Service Centres in the UAE, and this is especially for Sharjah and Northern Emirates. Blood donation requirements over here: you should be in good health at the time of blood donation, age between 18 to 65 years, weight not less than 50 kilos, blood pressure between 50 on 100 to 90 on 180, pulse rate should be 50 to 100. This is something that they will explain to you. Blood temperature should not be more than 37.5 degrees Celsius. You must have a valid Emirates ID, which needs to be presented at the time of blood donation. You will undergo a preliminary interview with a physician, and be asked about your medical medication and travel history to the malaria endemic countries. It is not recommended for pregnant and lactating mothers to donate blood. So please stay away from it. EHS Blood Donor Centers, you can donate blood by directly visiting the centers below, where you will first undergo an assessment before proceeding. Now, in Sharjah, Blood Transfusion and Research Center is located on Sheikh Mohammed bin Zayed Road, Muela Industry Area. Al Daed Hospital Blood Bank, you can go there as well. You can go to Khorfakan Hospital Blood Bank, then you can go to Kalba Hospital Blood Bank, Dubai. Kuwait Hospital does it in Umal Quwain Hospital Blood Bank, Ras Al Khaimah, then there's Sakhar Hospital Blood Bank, Fujairah Hospital Blood Bank, Dibba Hospital Blood Bank as well. See, listen, if you already are doing this or you want to spread this out, you can always feel free to send a message to me on 0586861003. You never know, a genuine person probably is in need of that blood, or in need of that platelet, or in that need, in that emergency, in that dire situation, and you could be, you could be literally a blessing to them right now. So request me for this link and we'll send you all the details. Please do a thorough study, go through it, see if you can donate blood, if you can donate we were talking about platelet donation as well. If you can get all of these things, it will not take you too much of your time, but certainly will save lives. And there's nothing bigger than saving someone's life and getting that gratitude in return. 0586861003 is the number to get in touch. You can do that. We'll send you all the links and make sure that you're doing a thorough study. My name is Mirul Deesa. You keep it locked to Talk 100.3, part of the Fun Asia Network. Good morning.

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2: A very good morning and welcome once again to Daybreak with me, Muriel Deesa, only on Talk 100.3, part of the Fun Asia Network. Now, a while ago, we were telling you about this story. Wizz Air returns to Dubai and Abu Dhabi, UAE, Europe airfares could drop to about 20%. And there's some good news where this is concerned. And that's why we are talking to you about this right now. Well, Wizz Air's return to Dubai and Abu Dhabi could signal a drop in airfares. Travel experts say that as the presence of an ultra low cost carrier could create a stronger price benchmark for airlines, some travel agents estimate that there could be a 10 to 20% downward pressure on economy fares and on routes where Wizz Air directly competes. However, it is not expected for the entire UAE EU market to fall by that amount, as fares will still be influenced by other factors like fuel prices, season and demand. And this is according to one of the travel agencies. Now, he also went on record to say that the biggest impact will probably be on price sensitive leisure travelers, forcing full service and other low cost carriers to become more competitive. Now, he said that I would expect a 10 to 20% approximate downward pressure on economy fares on routes where Wizz Air directly competes, particularly during off peak periods. Now, the ultra-low-cost budget airline announced on Tuesday that it will begin operating in Dubai and Abu Dhabi after almost a year of pulling out from its joint venture with Abu Dhabi-based ADQ. It cited supply chain constraints, geopolitical instability and limited market access as the reasons for suspending its Abu Dhabi operation. And we did mention about this last year or so. More affordable options, of course. Another expert in the travel industry said that the presence of an ultra low-cost carrier generally increases competition and gives price-sensitive travelers another option. Now, in his view, gauging an exact percentage reduction would be premature, as airfares are dynamic and depend on several factors. Now, they may see that the most noticeable impact during off-peak periods and on destinations where Wizz Air adds meaningful additional capacity. But what about tickets? You won't believe the prices. I'm going to tell you right now, tickets are as low as 289 dirhams. Yes, the travel agent explained that its low-cost model could make European travel more accessible to a broader segment of UAE residents. Now, it could also encourage travelers to explore less traditional destinations in Central and Eastern Europe, which is where Wizz Air generally operates. What they track the flight prices. Now, this media agency tracked the flight prices to Budapest, all right, Hungary from Dubai and Abu Dhabi, based on Wizz Air's website. So here are the following rates for October 25th as of Thursday, when flight operations will commence. Dubai to Budapest is 289 dirhams for regular price, 244 dirhams for Wizz discount club price. Abu Dhabi to Budapest is 449 dirhams for regular price, 404 dirhams for Wizz discount club price. Can you believe this? For flights closer to the school winter break, which begins on the 14th of December to the 3rd of Jan, under the Ministry of Education's calendar, fares can reach up to 2009 dirhams. Other destinations, according to the website, include Sofia, then you have Bucharest. There are so many part of it and so many unknown destinations that I have probably not even heard, maybe just seen it, but you know, never really thought I would go out and venture in those destinations. But why not? If you're going to have flights at 200 dirhams, it's certainly a steal. When is the best time to book? Airfares could drastically increase closer to departure dates, you know, and that's why it is important, and that's why a lot of experts are advising book at least 6 to 12 weeks before normal travel periods. For peak periods, however, 3 to 6 months is recommended. Moreover, with ultra low cost airlines like Wizz Air, the cheapest fare buckets are limited. Once those seats are sold, the price can increase significantly, so you've got to be smarter. But wow, I mean, just reading these numbers have put a big smile on my face. Let me know, have you ever traveled by the airline? I know a lot of people who have traveled, who have done these backpacking and so much with the airline, and when it shut, a lot of them were really sad, thinking, how will we get those fares again? Let us know what your stance is. Have you ever traveled by Wizz Air, even abroad in Europe? You can always let us know on 0586861003. But I also quite vividly remember that when we were having this conversation about fares being so low and there being a downward push and all of that last year around, I was told that you've got to, I think your baggage needs to be of a certain diameter. It all depends on how much they tell you, and you've got to kind of do a pre-booking before that. I'm not too sure with all of those details because it was almost a year ago that we discussed, but certainly all of this will be brought to light once again and we can revisit all of these conversations. But if you want more details where this is concerned, why not? 289, what's the harm? 0586861003 is the number to get in touch. My name is Mirul Disa. You keep it locked to Talk 100.3, part of the Fun Asia Network. Good morning.
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2: All right, quickly, let's get into the stock markets and tell you what really has been happening in Asia. Nikkei is seeing a bit of a dip, 0.28%. SSE is also seeing a dip at 0.40%. HSI is seeing a dip at 1.29%. Sensex seeing a dip at 0.02%. Nifty 50 seeing an upward graph, 0.01%. Asian equity markets broadly declined on Thursday morning as Brent crude futures broke above the psychological important threshold of $100 per barrel. The steep rise in oil prices has reignited global inflation anxieties, sparking fears that central banks will maintain higher interest rates for a longer duration. And also equity benchmarks in major economies like Japan, South Korea and Australia recorded notable drops, tracking overnight losses from Wall Street.
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2: Where's the traffic out on the roads of the UAE? Come on, you know this better than I do, but it is time for me to take you through it. E11, very, very slow-moving traffic all the way from Sharjah towards Dubai International Airport. Also slow-moving traffic, Al Mamzar Beach, all the way towards Waterfront Market, even around industrial area. If you're around E311, quite slow moving, believe you me. Muela Commercial starts off there and there's an accident, Industrial Area 15. The entire stretch towards Etihad Mall, very slow moving. Incoming traffic coming in all the way from Dera Clock Tower, passing through Dubai International Airport, Emirates Group Headquarters. Then there's an accident towards E311. Also, in the moment you move further on E311, it's all choco-blocked, by the way. D83, the festival, Dubai Festival City area, Stupoli Street going bumper to bumper on E311. Traffic is also slow going down around Dubai International Airport. Also, D72 around France Cluster is very, very slow moving. And on E311, you will find traffic right next to Dubai Motor City towards Dubai Production City. And then there is an accident with incoming traffic coming in from JVT, JVC, D61. If you are around Mall of the Emirates, very, very slow moving traffic towards Dubai Hills Mall and towards Dubai Butterfly Garden. But if you are on E44, please listen really carefully. Russell Core Industrial Area 2, there's an accident. Russell Core Industrial Area 1, there's an accident. Very, very slow moving. Then there's a free patch and then again it slows down with two more accidents on E44 en route towards Dubai Hills Mall with a few other patches alongside the road. Heavy traffic incoming from Dubai Bowling Center all the way towards Nadal Shiba Park. Very, very slow moving traffic coming in from Dubai Mall joining in on Dubai Design District. DIFC inroads seeing traffic as usual. Traffic on... this is the area around Zabeel Palace. If you have, you know, if you've ventured on that street, D73, there's an accident right next to Zabeel Palace Visitors Car Park. Traffic is also slowing down Latifa Hospital Street, Al Wasl Club. There is another, on the other side of the road, there's an accident. And very, very slow moving, extremely. The entire route, E66, is taking you towards Soba Heartland and all of it. It is bumper to bumper. What I recommend right now, please keep your eyes on the road and make sure that you are not deviating where your eyesight is concerned. And let's get back to conversations. Good morning.
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2: Absolutely. Today, we have taken you through a lot of conversations. I mean, we've spoken to you about ambulances and what the authorities are saying, what is emergency driving, and how do you kind of watch out your lanes for that. Also, we went through backbencher stories, taking you through those, you know, through that time and also explaining a lot of things. We also spoke to you about notice period. Can you actually take a leave during your notice period? And a lot of you had asked me this, I think, last week or so, and I said, okay, let me come back with the right set of answers, and hoping that I answered most of your questions. We spoke to you, you know, about Dubai Customs iDeclare form. Now, this is not only for people coming as visitors here, but also for you if you're traveling elsewhere to any European country, US, or anywhere around the world, and you've come to the UAE. Do you know what limits you have and what limits you can bring into the country and what you cannot bring into the country? There's something known as iDeclare form. If you didn't have this or you didn't have this knowledge, please reach us out 0586861003. Right now, it is time to get into other set of conversations. We're going to be talking to you about Dubai rent increase. 7 rules that you need to know. What are these? A very good morning and welcome once again to Daybreak with me, Muriel Deesa, only on Talk 100.3, part of the Fun Asia Network. This news is for one and all, so take a very close listen. Dubai rent increase rules, 7 things every tenant should know before renewing, from the Smart Rental Index and the 90-day notice, notice rule, to challenging an unjustified increase. Legal experts explain the protection tenants have. Do you know what protections you have? Well, if you don't, that's why we say please listen to us. It really, really helps in so many ways. If your landlord has told you that your rent will go up when your tenancy contract is renewed, if you live in Dubai and are wondering whether the rent increase is valid or if you are legally entitled to dispute such a rent increase, there are clearly stipulated rights and responsibilities for both the tenants and the landlords when it comes to rent increase in Dubai's rental law. Now, the media spoke to the legal experts, you know, one of the legal experts in Dubai, to find out what tenants should know and what they can do when faced with a rent increase notice. First things first, the Smart Rental Index is your main point of reference. The Dubai Land Department introduced the Smart Rental Index last year to replace the earlier rent increase calculator by introducing a more property-specific assessment, according to one of the associates of the firm. He said, unlike the previous calculator, which relied more broadly on areas and property category averages, the Smart Rental Index provides a more property-specific assessment based on factors, including actual rental values within the building, average rents in the relevant areas, and building classifications as well. Now, the classification of the building factors in construction quality, design, services, and facility, maintenance, sustainability, and location. The new rental index benefits both tenants and landlords, and this is according, of course, to a lawyer. Now, for tenants, the principal benefit is that a poorly maintained or older building should not automatically be valued in the same way as a substantially better building merely because both are located in the same district. For landlords, improvements in the quality, maintenance, and service of a building can be reflected more accurately. An owner or landlord may also apply to Dubai Land Department for buildings classification to be reviewed or updated. Now, to find out how you can use the DLT calculator, we can also give that to you. If you need the DLT calculator, we'll send that to you as well. Now, rent increase. Let's talk to you about that. Rent increase is not allowed if the rent is within 10% of market average. The DLT rent calculator factors in the market average for your property and depending on your current rent, informs you of whether or not your landlord is legally entitled to increase your rent. The permitted rent increase follows a sliding scale which gives you maximum percentage of rent increase depending on how on how low your current rent is to the market average. For example, a maximum increase of 5% where the rent is between 11% and 20% below the average, a maximum increase of 10% where the rent is between 21 and 30% below the average, a maximum increase of 15% where the rent is below 31 to 40% below the average, and a maximum increase of 20% where the rent is more than 40% below the average. Now, any rent increase should fall within these permissible limits. Rent increase cannot be introduced mid-contract. The rent increase can only be implemented at the time of contract renewal and cannot be introduced mid-contract, according to the legal experts who spoke to the media. Now, did you get a 3-month notice? So, under Article 14 of Dubai Law Number 33 of 2008, amending Law Number 26 of 2007, any proposed amendment to the tenancy terms, including your rent, must be notified at least 90 days before expiry, unless otherwise agreed by parties. Now, the expert reiterated that any rent increase must fall within what is permitted as per the rental index and comply with a 90-day notice period and not a 30-day notice period. So this law applies to most landlord-tenant relationships in Dubai. The expert also said that except for properties that are excluded by the law, like those located in free zones which have their own specific tenancy legislation. The questions like, can my landlord increase the rent in the first 2 years? A common misconception among tenants, according to experts, are that there is a freeze on rent increase in the first 2 years of tenancy relationships. Now, the original 2007 law contained wording restrictions increasing during the first 2 years of tenancy. Article 9 was subsequently replaced by Law Number 33 of 2008, and the current legislation does not retain a general 2-year rent freeze. A tenant should therefore rely upon the present protections, proper notice, smart rental index, and increase bands if there are any. So don't ignore a rent increase notice, even if you think it is invalid. There are several questions like that have been answered by DLD. So if you want this, we can send this across to you and you can do a thorough read where this is concerned. For example, what action can you take if the rent is unjustified? Now, it is important to note that, however, if you do proceed with a complaint, you would need to submit the following documents in Arabic or accompanied by a legal Arabic translation: the latest Ijari certificate and signed tenancy agreement, your Emirates ID, the landlord's increase notice and proof of when it was received, any correspondence you have had with the landlord, the DLD rental index result, evidence of previous rent payments, the proposed renewal agreement and rent checks were applicable, your bank details and any other documents supporting the claim. For a renewal related claim, the filing fee is 3.5% of the annual rent or your lease value, subject to a minimum of 500 dirhams and a maximum of 20,000 dirhams, in addition to the applicable service and administrative charges. Now, the mediation process is typically completed within 15 days, although that period may be extended depending on the authorities. Now, the RDC reported an average settlement period of about 6 days for cases settled during the second quarter of last year. Now, if the matter proceeds to the court of first instance, the time taken may extend by up to a month or longer while the case in the court, experts have advised tenants to be aware of their rights and responsibilities, continue complying with tenancy, and pay the undisputed disputed rent. You can also use the offer and deposit service at the Rental Dispute Center, which is your RDC, which allows tenants to submit the rent amount. Now, the landlord is not allowed to disconnect service or change the locks or otherwise or disturb the tenant's use of the property. The landlord cannot physically evict the tenant without following the standard process and obtaining an enforceable RDC order. If the tenant expires and the tenant remains in occupation without objection from the landlord, Article 6 provides the renewal upon the previous terms for the same period for 1 year. So yes, this is quite in depth. If you require this, we'll send this link across to you. You can do a thorough study yourself. My name is Mirul Deesai. Keep it locked to Talk 100.3, part of the Fun Asia Network. Good morning.

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1: BBC News with Moira Alderson. President Trump is addressing the Republican Party's first ever midterm convention in Texas. He's facing falling polling numbers and pressure from within his party to end the war with Iran, which is increasingly unpopular with the American public. The latest flare-up in the fighting has sent oil prices surging. The EU's Copernicus Climate Service says August was one of the two hottest months ever recorded, July 2023 being the other. It says the average temperature recorded in both months was 1.65 degrees above pre-industrial times. It's emerged that Spanish intelligence warned the government and Morocco about the potential for a mass coordinated crossing of migrants into Spain's North African territory of Ceuta, a day before 70,000 people flooded across the border. US immigration authorities say more than 150,000 immigrants from El Salvador will, for now, keep their temporary protected status, which had been scheduled to expire on Wednesday. The AI firm Anthropic says it's identified a fourth cybersecurity incident involving its Claude model. It said the latest incident had taken place in January, but gave no further details. Volunteers at the British charity that saves lives at sea say they've been the target of abuse and online threats by anti-migrant protesters. The charity, the RNLI, says its only purpose is to save lives. And a television news presenter in Uganda has been chosen to take the throne of the traditional kingdom of Toro in the west of the country. Prince Edward Rukidi Kija Nangoma works at the state-run broadcaster UBC. That's the latest. BBC News.
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2: From the sports desk, this is Muriel Deesa. In football, Arsenal were one game away from their dream double of Premier League and Champions League last season, even with the brilliance of Martin Odegaard diminished by injuries and indifferent form. As they look to go one better than that fully merited first Premier League title in 24 years, Arsenal and manager Mikel Arteta will be thrilled to see the 27-year-old starting the campaign in the form of his life. If they could win the title and only lose to Paris Saint-Germain on penalties in the Champions League final, with Martin in those reduced circumstances, what can Arsenal achieve with their captain already stamping his authority so significantly domestically and in Europe? In tennis, Coco Gauff saved two match points as she fought from a set down to beat Mira Andreeva and set up a US Open semi-final against incoming world number one Elena Rybakina. Blown away in a 26-minute opening set, fourth seed Gauff was twice pegged back from a breakup in a scrappy second set before coming through a 16-point tiebreak to force a decider. Roared on by the crowd, the Americans' resilience proved the difference in what became a mental battle as she closed out a 2-6, 7-6, 6-2 win, a performance she said was inspired by her compatriot. In Formula One, Ferrari boss Frederic Vasseur says his team will head to this weekend's Spanish Grand Prix in Madrid with all the energy to bounce back from the failure at Monza. There were big expectations for Ferrari at their home event after Lewis Hamilton and Charles Leclerc were quick in Friday practice, only to miss out on the front row in qualifying before a dismissal race on Sunday. Hamilton dropped from 4th to 10th after going side by side with Leclerc at the first change, going through the gravel at turn 2, which he was unhappy with. In cricket, Hardik Pandya has been included in the India A squad that is set to play 3 one-day games against Australia A from October 6 to 11th. Subject to fitness clearance, the all-rounder was last in action during IPL 2026 and has spent much of his time undergoing rehab at the BCCI Centre of Excellence in Bengaluru. Hardik has missed part of Mumbai Indians' IPL campaign with back spasms and suffered a leg strain while training at the camp in lead up to the ODI series against Afghanistan in June, forcing him to miss it Hardik Pandya hasn't played ODI since the Champions Trophy final in March 2025, having rested from the format in lead-up to the T20 World Cup in February and March 2026. He has been back in India's 50-over plans since the end of the tournament, with an ODI World Cup coming up in October-November 2027, but fitness issues have kept him out of action. And that's all from Sports Desk with me, Muriel Deesa, only on Talk 100.3, part of the Funasia Network.
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5: A very good morning and welcome once again to Daybreak with me, Muriel Deesa, only on Talk 100.3, part of the Fun Asia Network. You know, yes, we're talking about how technically advanced we are, and especially where tech is concerned, but with what really is missing in school, you know, that a lot of institutions could bring back with excessive mobile phones and you have the tab use. Now, the rise of excessive mobile phones and tablet use in schools have displaced several traditional foundational aspects of the educational experience, right? So to counteract this, institutions can deliberately bring back specific practices, environments and skills. Now, what is really missing in modern device-heavy schools and how institutions can bring them back? Let's talk to you about this. Social and interpersonal elements, so unstructured peer socialization, right? So you're talking about digital scrolling has largely replaced spontaneous playground banter and lunchtime chats. Schools can bring this back by enforcing device-free social zones and lengthening recess to encourage face-to-face bonding. 10 minutes will not do them good. Or even 20 minutes is not good enough for a 7-year-old to sit and finish the meal, right? I mean, yes, all five fingers are not the same. Let's talk to you about the next one. Deep collaborative learning. Group work often dissolves into shared Google documents without verbal discussion. Institutions can reintroduce mandatory analog collaborations where students must use physical whiteboards, chart paper, spoken debate to solve problems. You know, you ask a child to write an essay where a child would take their concept to ChatGPT or Gemini, whatever app that they use, and they would restructure it and bring. Now, however, that is well written and that's some good sort of English. But to somebody who has scribbled their ideas on a mere piece, you know, on a piece of paper and tried to get all their thoughts together, well, that is not bad an idea. Maybe the idea is not that bad, but the structure is not there. However, if you ask me who takes the precedence over whom, I mean, who is better in better than the other? There is, of course, no debating on that. But when talk to me about creativity of using your imaginations and, you know, putting things in the writing, journaling, I think I would rather go and give it to that individual student who has taken effort and time to probably spend 3 to 4 hours thinking, solving, writing something, maybe not structured that well in comparison to somebody who's taken their idea, put it up on ChatGPT and, you know, have gotten something delivered in like 5 minutes. Although it's theoretically really right. It sounds quite right to the ears and, you know, English is perfect to the T. Doesn't really hold any value to me because I want to see students getting their hands dirty, figuring things out, you know, and that's what I miss. I'm missing students with those ink blots on their shirt, right? Because these days they're typing much more than they're actually writing. And correct me if I'm wrong, a lot of parents as well have taken this up to the media. And I remember, you know, recently one of the posts that resurfaced on my Instagram page was very simple, with this mother saying, I spend so much amount on books every single year and bare minimum have the books been written in. Even not just books, but also school uniforms. How expensive are they? Where you're going to buy one, you know, pair of shirt and a pant together, you're paying nothing less than 200 dirhams for two things, which is, and a child can't just go with, you know, one pair of uniform. You need to buy at least three or four, right? Because they have PE different, they have the regular days different, and then they have their sweaters and their jackets and their coats and their formal coats. So by the time you finish the expenses, the parent has paid through their nose. And that's why I feel, you know, putting all these things in place will bring back memories. And where collaboration is concerned, shouldn't just be on Google Documents. You know, we want to see physical whiteboards, chart papers, you know, spoken debates to solve problems, where your models are concerned. Now, a lot of your 3D models and most of your artwork is made online using, you know, with the help of AI. But during our time, we physically had to use a chart paper to build things and to show things, and it would take us over a week and a half, two, to get that in place. And it was brilliant, right? Because we would work in twos, we would work in threes. The next one is a sustained eye contact and active listening. And a constant screen gaze degrades basic conversational etiquette. Educators can bring back, you know, some sort of seminars, structured verbal debates that explicitly grade students on active listening, body language, and eye contact as well. The next one is cognitive and academic skills. Deep linear reading stamina. Hyperlinked digital text trains the brain to skim and scan rather than read deeply. Now, schools can bring back physical textbooks and novels alongside dedicated silent reading hours to rebuild cognitive stamina. I remember that during our English lectures, when we would have in school, what was done is, you know, when our teacher would come into the classroom, and her name was Miss Morris, she would ensure that all of us had our books opened. And whether you were good at it, whether you knew how to enunciate, whether you knew what the pronunciations were, she would ensure that every paragraph was read by each student. Whether it took her about 40 minutes to do it, she would do it. And it didn't matter whether the recess or, you know, the bell rang or not, she would ensure every student is reading. And even if we would get stuck with a particular word, she would ask us to stop, to break the syllables, and to reread that paragraph again until we come out in a flow. And what did that do? Well, yes, one, it built confidence in all of us that yes, we could stand up in a class of 60 and talk and read. And slowly and gradually we got better, right? So we started pausing where there were commas, we started where there were question marks or exclamation, our tonality changed, and invariably most of us started paying attention to what the other person is saying, because we didn't know when it could be our turn. So if say row one, now we were four rows and about 60 students, so if row one, bench one was doing something, it could be row four, bench four doing something, right? So everybody, we had to be glued, you know, finger to word, and that was how we were reading it. So it built a lot of stamina, it built a lot of focus as well. Let's talk to you about the long form tactile writing. So over-reliance on typing and autocomplete weakens fine motor skills and memory retention. Bringing back handwritten essays and journaling helps students, internalize information better and improves cognitive processing. You remember the days when we had to fill up our journals just because we were graded on it, and we would start writing nights after nights just to ensure that we're putting it all into the system. Now you talk to the today's generation, it's all online via Google Docs. And whilst, yes, they are typing, it's a different sort of motor skill, but still the practice of writing things, the practice of putting things in writing, and also memorizing the spellings, memorizing not just the short forms as in U, but Y-O-U, is becoming very obvious now with the kids. What about information literacy and library research? So searching Google yields quick algorithm curated answers. Of course, institutions can review physical library research methods, teaching students to navigate indexes, cross-reference physical books, and evaluate source credibility manually as well. I understand gone are the days that people actually visit the library to research on certain matter, because the internet is more fast. It is it keeps you tiptoed also where information is concerned, and you're in sync with that, where we're talking about that. But what I feel is, maybe imagine if you start inculcating this within your schools, saying that, okay, today is library day, where most of the schools do have that, but give them an assignment, ask them to get into the library, something that you know will be there in the books, ask them to research. Now, whether they are doing it in groups of 10s or 5s, ask them to come back with their research. research, come back with logic, come back with information that is relevant. And then with that information, probably they can double, you know, once they have the base of it, the download of it, they could take it up then to the internet to kind of do a more research. But the base needs to be the library. Teach them how to use a library, not just, for other purposes, but also for actually learning. Now, what about physical and environmental experience? So, experiencing learning. Now, virtual simulations are replacing physical science labs and hands-on arts. Schools can reinvest into physical laboratory experiments, right? Like woodworking, pottery, school gardens to engage students' sensory and spatial development. My division, we were so naughty, we burned down our library. We were that naughty. But you know what? These were memories that you held on to. During exams, of course, during these lab exams, we all would look to see what the other person is doing. Now, we were so good at the hand-eye coordination that we knew exactly what the person is going to pour before that person could pour into, you know, the liquids into the beakers and all of that. So yes, it is interesting to have all of this in front of you, to learn things before you. What about mindful solitude and daydreaming? Now, digital stimulation robs students of boredom, right? Which is the birthplace of creativity. Creating quiet reflection spaces or boredom blocks allow students' minds to wander without a screen. And I think this is so important. Let your children be bored. I mean, if my little one says I'm bored, I'm like, good on you. Get bored. Do something. Come up with something innovative. Whatever works for you, do it. The next one is, a physical agility and also play and agility. So screen time has contributed to more sedentary school hours. Reviving traditional playground games like four square tags or anything else that, you know, you would play during breaks re-engages physical coordination and natural peer conflict resolution. So what can you do if you are into early childhood and lower primary ages 4 to 7? Now, this is for you parents as well, right? You can take up these suggestions with the school. You can always do that. Now, you can focus on fine motor skills, basic social sharing and sensory development. The first one is the loose parts playground. Replace tablet games with bins of open-ended physical materials like, you know, smooth stones, wooden blocks. You have pine cones, cardboard tubes. Students collaborate to build physical structures, fostering spatial awareness and negotiation as well. Handwriting and finger painting stations. You have that in school. You can kind of reinforce that as well. Show and tell circle time. So a strict zero device oral storytelling circle where children must look at the speaker, ask physical questions and pass around a concrete object. So quite interesting. Also, if you are dealing with children of primary and mid school ages 8 to 13, analog board game leagues. Replace mobile gaming apps with classic high strategy board games like chess. Right? You have so many games during lunch or recess. So maybe put that during PE. Right now, the kids are not going out to play. But put this in. Let them learn a new skill. These games force face-to-face negotiation, turn-taking and dealing with physical losing. The next one is the Living Library Project. Students are tasked with interviewing a classmate, teacher or family member using only a notepad and a pen. They must listen actively, take physical notes and present the person's story orally to the class. Excellent. The next one is make a space and a craft workshops, so dedicated weekly blocks for knitting, woodworking, origami or basic electronic, I'm talking about soldering over here. These activities require high concentration. The next one is your high school from 14 to 18. So here, a discussion model where a small inner circle of students debates a complex text entirely out loud, while an outer circle takes handwritten observation notes. No laptops or tablets. So basically you're sitting in two circles, right? So one circle in and out. And this is what we used to do in school as well. Like, for example, we would debate about whatever, you know, say rise of electricity or anything that you can think of. And the outer circle is taking notes, right? They're taking notes, not not on their iPads or keeping a recording, but they're physically taking notes, forcing students to read physical body language and tone. And they would then analyze the session for us. And likewise, and then we would sit on the outer circle and the outer circle then would come forward. The next one is the analog zine and literally magazines, where we had to create magazines for our schools, which meant we had to research on a topic. We had to write our own articles. We had to go down to the, binding institute and kind of do all of that in place, build placards, do all of this. So this kind of, you know, you're creating a magazine, creating pamphlets. So it brings in a bit of creativity, and we didn't have, of course, AI to help us with. So we had to do it all by ourselves. The next one is solar reflection hikes, nature journaling. Now, during biology or physical education block, students spend 30 minutes in green space, completely alone with stretch books. Also with sketchbooks, they are asked to sketch the, you know, their surroundings, rebuild the capacity for quiet solitude and unstructured thinking. What I see these days are everything is replaced with trips to go abroad, with trips here, vacations and all of that the kids have. I mean, it's great. They have the plush life that they're probably leading. But we've missed out on the basics, right? I would want to see children going on a hiking trip together. I would want to see them coming back journaling. I would want to see them becoming one with nature. I would want to see a child in grade 12, but also doing it in school and, you know, taking part in competitions from the person who is probably equipped with that knowledge to somebody who doesn't have that knowledge. I mean, pair a bright student with an okay student and probably they could come together and create something unique. You never know, and I believe we miss out on the backbenchers so much. Do let me know what you think of it, and would love to... would love to take a note where this is concerned. My name is Muriel Disa. Keep it locked to Talk 100.3, part of the Fun Asia Network. Now, if you want me to raise this with your schools, because I feel it's brilliant, these are most of the things that we've done in our school days, and it has helped me, whether it was the elocution competition, whether it was reading studies. In terms of writing, I was pathetic, but when it came to elocution, when it came to all of your singing competitions, and we would bag prizes. Why? Because we were okay being vulnerable in front of a class of 60, in front of a class of 120, five divisions put together, that's 60 into 5, you do the math. I think these days children are more worried about their image, and sadly it's not even the image that in person that they're worried about, it's more about their social image. So I'm not too sure where we're getting at, but right now, quickly, let's get into a break. We'll be back to share more news. Good morning.
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6: BBC News with Moira Alderson. President Trump is addressing the Republican Party's first ever midterm convention in Texas. He's facing falling polling numbers and pressure from within his party to end the war with Iran, which is increasingly unpopular with the American public. The latest flare-up in the fighting has sent oil prices surging. The EU's Copernicus Climate Service says August was one of the two hottest months ever recorded, July 2023 being the other. It says the average temperature recorded in both months was 1.65 degrees above pre-industrial times. It's emerged that Spanish intelligence warned the government and Morocco about the potential for a mass coordinated crossing of migrants into Spain's North African territory of Ceuta, a day before 70,000 people flooded across the border. US immigration authorities say more than 150,000 immigrants from El Salvador will, for now, keep their temporary protected status, which had been scheduled to expire on Wednesday. The AI firm Anthropic says it's identified a fourth cybersecurity incident involving its Claude model. It said the latest incident had taken place in January, but gave no further details. Volunteers at the British charity that saves lives at sea say they've been the target of abuse and online threats by anti-migrant protesters. The charity, the RNLI, says its only purpose is to save lives. And a television news presenter in Uganda has been chosen to take the throne of the traditional kingdom of Toro in the west of the country. Prince Edward Rukidi Kijanangoma works at the state-run broadcaster UBC. That's the latest. BBC News.
2: 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Grey coverage, vibrant colour, natural finish. All in just 5 minutes. Henna, speedy, easy hair colour. Made in Italy. Talk 100.3. 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
5: 10:03 on the clock and a very, very good morning to you. Welcome once again to Daybreak with me, Muriel Deesa, only on Talk 100.3, part of the Fun Asia Network. There is so much news that we've got to get this conversation rolling. In fact, just a while ago, I was going through this and it's put a huge

Network. There is so much news that we've got to get this conversation rolling. In fact, just a while ago, I was going through this and it's put a huge smile on my face. But before that, it is also time that we tell you what the weather looks like outside. It is 37 degrees Celsius, humidity at about 38%, winds blowing at 13 kilometers per hour. Good morning. Welcome once again to Daybreak with me, Muriel Deesa, only on Talk 100.3, part of the Fun Asia Network. Now, you know, a news that was just released has put a huge smile on my face because authorities have coined the new government year with call for excellence. Let's get into that story. So His Highness Sheikh Mohammed bin Rashid Al Maktoum, Vice President and Prime Minister of the UAE and ruler of Dubai, met with his teams and a number of senior officials as part of his annual new government season meeting 2026 and 2027, which reviewed the priorities of government work along with key directions and project plans for the upcoming phase. Now, the meeting was held in presence of His Highness Sheikh Hamdan bin Mohammed bin Rashid Al Maktoum, Crown Prince of Dubai, Deputy Prime Minister and Minister of Defence of the UAE, and His Highness Sheikh Ahmed bin Mohammed bin Rashid Al Maktoum, Second Deputy Ruler of Dubai. Now, His Highness Sheikh Mohammed bin Rashid Al Maktoum commended the efforts of his team and the achievements released over the past period, noting that this work has helped raise the efficiency of government operations, speed up delivery of national priorities, advance services and support the UAE's broader development journey. Now, His Highness directed government teams to redouble their efforts throughout the new government season, accelerate the delivery of projects, priorities, deepen integration between entities and teams, and continue building work models that are more efficient, agile, and looking forward with a clear focus on results and tangible impact for the community. His Highness Sheikh Mohammed bin Rashid Al Maktoum said that with the start of every government season, I begin my work by meeting my team. We set out on a new season carrying renewed energy, strong resolve and ambitions that match our country. He further added that my message to my team has always been the same. I want the UAE government to be the best government in the world. The meeting also looked back at the key accomplishments of the previous government season, alongside upcoming priorities, initiatives and projects across the developmental, social and economic sectors, as well as plans to speed up delivery and strengthen the readiness of the government entities to adapt to change and carry forward national projects. Now, discussions further touched on plans to develop the federal government work system, strengthen coordination across entities and invest in national talent and emerging technologies, all in support of the UAE's competitiveness and its leading position in advancing the practice of government work. Now, the meeting was also attended by His Excellency Mohammed bin Abdullah Al Gargawi, Minister of Cabinet Affairs, as well as a number of ministers and senior officials as well. So there you go. That's the information for you. My name is Muriel Deesa. You keep it locked to Talk 100.3, part of the Fun Asia Network. A very good morning.

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3: A very good morning and welcome once again to Daybreak with me, Muriel Deesa, only on Talk 100.3, part of the Fun Asia Network. Now, UAE flights Emirates, Etihad, Air Arabia fly Dubai delays as Air France extends Dubai suspension. More on this, that's what we're going to be talking to you about. UAE travellers are facing a mixed flight picture today with some delays reported from Abu Dhabi's Zayed International Airport, Dubai International Airport, while Emirates, Etihad, Air Arabia and Fly Dubai continue to operate key regional routes. Now, for the ones that have been traveling, this one is for you. If you don't really know, we try and bring you information that makes a whole lot of difference. Some services to Bahrain and Kuwait are running as scheduled, but cancellations and delays remain possible at short notice. Now, Air France has also extended its suspension of flights to and from Dubai until the 15th of September as it monitors the regional security situation's status. We know what's really happening, in and around the Middle East, but what UAE airlines are doing at the other. For example, services to Bahrain and Kuwait are mostly operating normally with no major cancellations reported. Abu Dhabi flights EY647, EY641 and EY645 are operating or scheduled, while Abu Dhabi Kuwait flights EY553 had departed. Where delays are concerned, flight EY111 from Abu Dhabi to Barcelona on the 9th of September diverted to Madrid because of the adverse weather in Barcelona. EY473 from Jakarta to Abu Dhabi was delayed due to operational reasons. Travellers have been advised to check individual flight status before travelling. EY400 to Bangkok is facing delays as well. Similar, you have Air Arabia to Abu Dhabi. Delays also included in that list. Emirates, Dubai to Bahrain flights EK837, EK839 were scheduled to operate, while Dubai Kuwait flights EK857 was also scheduled. Now, passengers are advised to check official channels before travelling, please. There have been travel advisories issued by Fly Dubai, Air Arabia. Make sure that you are getting onto the list, getting onto the official website, and you are reading things at length. Do not leave it for the very last moment. Even if you have booked a flight that says confirmed, and then later on, you don't really want to go to the airport and then land yourself in a bit of a sea. You need to arrange all of that, especially if you're flying via Fly Dubai. Make sure that you're landing the airport at least 4 hours prior to everything you probably would want to go with, which means, yes, you're battling traffic, you're battling your baggages and getting to the counter, but 4 hours, which is the bare minimum requirement for every individual. Quite an interesting story. It's time to get into that. A very good morning and welcome once again to Daybreak with me, Muriel Deesa, only on Talk 100.3, part of the Fun Asia Network. Now, how do you recharge your Salik accounts in Dubai? 9 ways to top up in 2026. If you're passing through a Salik toll gate and you're really unsure if you have enough balance to drive through, there's no need to worry if you receive an insufficient balance. Notification on your phone, there are several easy ways, instant ways to top up your Salik account, whether you're doing it from a smartphone, a petrol station, or number of convenient locations around in Dubai. Now, these are 9 different ways that you can recharge your Salik account. 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If this is your first time you're using the application, you will need to create your profile by entering the following information. जैसे कि योर कार नंबर, योर मोबाइल नंबर, योर सालिक अकाउंट नंबर एंड 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Now, if you are using an online banking service, it's worthy checking if your bank permits Salik top-ups. 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If you require this, please feel free to send me a message on 0586861003. My name is Mural Deesa and it's time to get into more conversations in just a bit from now. Good morning.
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3: All right, it's time to get into the other side of the story, which is telling you all about the markets in US. Dow Jones seeing a bit of a dip, 0.77%. S&P 500 still seeing a dip at about 0.48%. NASDAQ seeing a dip at 0.64%. Russell seeing a dip at 1.32%. VIX is seeing a rise at about 4.71%. Now, US stocks extended their losing streaks on Wednesday as persistent macroeconomic pressures kept market sentiment defensive. The Dow Jones Industrial Average dropped 0.8%, while the S&P 500 and NASDAQ Composite shed 0.5% and 0.6% respectively, leaving major benchmarks under pressure despite remaining within a striking distance of the previous records. And now, on to your traffic.
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3: All right, where's the traffic out on the roads of the UAE? If you've joined the party, then welcome to it. E11 traffic slowing down all the way towards Dubai Airport Free Zone. More traffic around Al Noor Mosque as well in Sharjah. Traffic slowing down Medina Mall if you're headed all the way towards E311. Very, very slow moving the entire stretch towards Mirdhaf City Centre, Al Warqa 1. And then it looks to be green. I don't see anything after that. If you're coming in from all of the Emirates towards Al Barsha South, there's an accident. A very slow moving E44 towards Business Bay. E66, the lines have gotten a little better around this is right next to Al Wasl Club. Just that patch is where you're going to see traffic, otherwise it's okay. DIFC inroads, a little bit of slow moving traffic. Dubai Mall, yes, slower than usual. Dubai Frame, all okay. There's nothing for you, nothing major for me to tell you, but otherwise it's getting better out on the roads of the UAE. And also, having said this, it's curtains on to the show for today. I'm going to catch you in not just a bit from now, I'm going to catch catch you tomorrow onto the show at about 7 a.m. on the dot. Today, I am super excited. My childhood friend, all the way from Mumbai, Prerna, is here in the country. And she's just here for a very short window because she is flying back. Why? Because she's a pilot. Apparently, they have more better things to do than anything else. So, she needs her peaceful sleep apparently, and that's why I have only a window to play with, but I'm super super excited to be meeting her. Can't just wait to go to her and just kind of reminisce in some old memories. While I go and do that, you have yourself a brilliant day ahead. Make sure that you're staying safe, and may all your dreams come true. I'm going to see you tomorrow at 7 a.m. on the dot. Take very good care of yourselves. Bye.
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2: 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We meet her and find out how her birth made history. 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
2: 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And
6: one of the kids that visited, he increased his reading levels by 2 grade levels. It made us feel good, like we're actually make a difference in these child's lives.
2: The Library on Wheels, getting children excited about reading. A man in Canada has used AI to find three siblings who he never knew existed. Avtar Singh, who was born in India and is now 66 years old, grew up not knowing his Kenyan-born mother. His father had separated from her and not told him anything about her, apart from her first name, which was Savinda. One day, Avtar typed her name, approximate age, and links to Africa and India into AI, and found a blog post by someone called Nikki Damu, a jewellery designer in London. Avtar reached out to Nikki, and after talking about their past, the pair realised they were actually half-siblings. My colleague Julian Warwicker has been speaking to both Avtar and Nikki.
7: I grew up with so much influence, creative influence, from my mum. About a year and a half or a year after she died, I think, I wanted to honour her creativity and honour the creative legacy that she's left me, which is what I express through my own work.
8: And obviously her past, which included Avtar, wasn't something that had been
7: never
8: discussed at all.
7: She never once said anything that I, in a direct sentence, that I have been married before. And, I became the detective when I needed to find Avtar for my mom, because in her later years she was crying. She had dementia. She would say "Mera Bacha" and cry, but "Mera Bacha" in Punjabi means my child.
8: Avtar, having read that article, what was the next step?
3: I crafted an email that I would like to learn more about your mother's life in India, because I do feel, just from reading the article, that it touched me, and we might have some family connection. And so I sent that.
7: I read this email and I was just like, whoa. My mind started thinking, is this Ditu? Is this mom's son? Mm. I must have read it a couple of times and I started getting quite emotional.
8: No, I'm not surprised.
7: And I sent him a very polite reply saying I'd be open to having a conversation. When we did actually speak, Baji, why don't you tell them what you were asking me?
3: So I said, can you tell me about your mom's life in India? Then I did ask, I said, well, did she have any children? And Nikki replied with the answer that kind of made my heart kind of stop for a few minutes, that she had a son. And that silent pause is where the next words that Nikki said to me just...
7: Yeah, I said, are you Titu? Are you my mom's son?
3: I just could not believe I heard that. And I just said, pardon, could you kind of repeat that again? And, she said the same name again. And this sheer flood of emotion that I could not control came out. And, I was just in tears, because it's a nickname of mine from childhood. But the pronunciation of saying Titu, right, was done by my grandmother. When I lived in India, I said, "Okay, this is my final confirmation."
7: And he stopped crying.
8: I think you both did.
3: I did.
7: I was crying. He was crying.
3: I'm crying even right now. You know, I mean, this is every time I replay that in my mind, tears comes to my eyes.
7: Yeah, even I'm choked up.
8: I mean, it is an extraordinary privilege to sit here listening to you telling that story. I wonder, sort of months on, how does it feel now?
7: It is absolutely amazing. You know, I have an older sister. I'm the middle child. I have a younger brother. And now there's four of us. We have an older brother. You know, after I did come over, I did introduce him to my mom's younger brother, who remembered him as a child. And I remember my auntie saying, it's been so many years and finally the doors have opened.
3: I didn't really expect to find, kind of like, you know, my mother alive. I mean, that would have been a miracle. But what I did not expect at all, when Nikki said, yeah, are you, you know, my mom's son, then my mind switched and said, oh my God, I'm actually talking to my sister.
7: And then you asked me, are there more of you?
3: Exactly.
7: Have you got brothers? Yes.
3: Now my crying turned into laughter. I said, oh my God, I can't believe I actually have this other family out there. I was very content and very happy. But look at this now. This is just like a bonus that I got of not just my three siblings over there, but I've got this large extended family of cousins and nieces and nephews. Mm-hmm. And the best thing is, like, you know, this family has just embraced me with all the love of the world.
2: Avtar and Nikki speaking to Julian Warwicker. Our next story was sent to us by a listener, so thank you, Constanza, for this one. A giraffe called Milani was born last month at Tanganyika Wildlife Park in Kansas. But Milani isn't any giraffe. The zoo says she is the first ever to have survived being born by C-section. It was a team effort across multiple animal centres to keep her alive, which included around-the-clock care. I caught up with the director of Tanganyika Wildlife Park, Matt Faults. And as you're here, we were also joined by Milani herself.
4: Milani was born on July 11th, and she was actually born by an emergency C-section that we had to do. Her mom had kind of fallen ill and we'd been treating her, but she got to a point where we weren't sure that she was going to make it. And so we chose to do the emergency C-section in hopes that we could save the baby.
2: For people who can't see you, you are stood next to Milani, who was sat very nicely but is now stood up. Talk to me about the care that she received from the zoo.
4: From the start, you know, it was a mad scramble. Once, we had to obviously cut mom open and pull her out. And at that point, she's not moving, she's not breathing, her eyes aren't open. And so for giraffes, normally when they're born, they fall about 6 feet down to the ground. And that kind of signals to their body like, okay, it's time to be alive, right? It's time to wake up. And we had to try and recreate that with Milani. Finally, she kind of opened her eyes. She took a breath. And then immediately the team kind of went to work. We had oxygen for her. We had to get oxygen to her, get her cleaned up, get her kind of stable. And then once that was done, we got her moved to a stall that was a little smaller that we could continue care with her then. She's on the move.
2: Milani's just walked off from the interview.
4: It's going to mess with the camera. So then we just needed to get essentials. Like we were using an oxygen mask on her, but that wasn't going to work long term. So we had to find a way to essentially get a two oxygen tube that we could put down her and find a machine that could, you know, do constant oxygen. We scrambled. We were able to work with Dickerson Park Zoo and get some plasma from another giraffe. That was about a 5-hour round trip, but we finally got that and got that in her. Initially she couldn't even hold her neck up. Two people with her around the clock. And a lot of it was just making sure we could keep her head in a position that would allow her to continue to breathe.
2: Even just during our chat, Milani is up walking about, trying to eat the camera. Tell us a bit about her personality.
4: Kind of remains to be seen still. I think I'm not sure exactly what the phases would be for giraffes, but I feel like she's maybe kind of entering the terrible twos phase, you know, where I think she's now starting to kind of find her independence a little bit and, you know, do her own thing, assert herself. So we'll have to see as she continues to get a little bit older if she ends up being more friendly and loving of humans or is like, you know what, I've had enough of you guys. I was around you the first, you know, month of my life. Just leave me alone.
2: And how does it feel to be part of a team that managed to keep this baby giraffe alive.
4: It's incredible. I mean, the care and the passion of our team here at Tanganyika is second to none. I mean, like I said, we had so many people working around the clock to make sure that she had the care that she needed. And it literally was just, I mean, minute by minute initially to hour by hour. And finally, we got to maybe day by day, and she's doing such a great job. But I really think it illustrates not only how awesome our team is, but just how much zookeepers and wildlife professionals really care about their animals at zoos around the country and around the world. Sometimes they get a hard time or it's a thankless job, but they really do care about their animals, and they give so much of themselves, blood, sweat, and tears, to make sure that these animals have amazing lives. And so just to be part of that, not only on our team, but just in the industry is incredible. Even though our team, I mean, put a tremendous amount of effort in, accomplished something that has never been done before, it definitely was a collaboration that made it possible. I mean, we worked with 6 or 7 different zoos around the United States to make this happen. That was incredibly valuable because, again, this has never been done before. And so just having different resources to call upon to help make sure we had the best possible chance to help her survive played a critical role.
2: She's bringing a lot of people joy. Why do you think she's cheering so many people up?
4: I mean, I think it's just it's an incredible, just heartwarming story. You know, I think our social media team did an excellent job just really illustrating how much passion our team pours into these animals. It's an incredible story. Anytime you see humans doing amazing things for good to try and help preserve this world, it's very, very powerful. Our connection to animals is incredibly deep. And so I think this story really resonates with people.
2: That was Matt Fultz. Here in the UK, an 88-year-old has gained hundreds of thousands of views on social media for sharing his weightlifting journey. Mick Wodge started going to the gym after his wife Margaret died shortly after their 60th wedding anniversary. His personal trainer, Ross Starkey, set up a TikTok account for him, where fans have called Mick an inspiration. He began by lifting a broom and milk cartons, but it escalated quickly.
5: Hi, I'm Mick. I'm 88. One of my favourite exercises to build the shoulders is lateral raises. A low weight to start with and build up as I go through the sets.
9: Age is just a number.
5: I know, it's just a number. But it's a bloody big number, that's the problem. Hi, guys. We're going to try something different now called the piston press. Using one arm at a time, pushing forward. Never done this before, so this is a first. Oh, this is hard. I keep coming into the gym, enjoying every minute.
2: Mick and Ross have been speaking to the BBC's Henry Zeffman.
5: I do 4 sessions a week, Monday, Wednesday and Friday, and Tuesday I'm coached by Ross. We do like about an hour and a half. We deadlift, we bench press, we use the machines, and it's a full workout. So when we've finished, they carry me out and put me in my car.
10: And it says here, Mick, I doubt you're being carried out, because it says here that your personal best for a deadlift is 100 kilograms. Is that right?
5: No.
11: Yeah, you did once.
5: No, we did 110.
10: Oh, okay. Sorry, I'm understating your achievements.
5: Hey, he's trying to knock them down here. No, we did 110. And one of my targets was the deadlift, because I talked a friend of mine who's 77, is it?
11: 77, yeah.
5: 77. I talked him into coming, and they went and lifted 120 on the deadlift. So that was my challenge, and I haven't been able to reach it. I've fallen out with him now.
10: I'm sure it's just a matter of days, if not even hours, after the motivation of having told that story. Ross, give us a sense of what it is like training somebody who is a little older, 88 in Mick's case. Are there particular challenges that you need to be aware of?
11: Well, I think this is the issue where a lot of people are doing it wrong. They treat old people like old people, and I've never treated Mick like that. I've never changed his training. That's why he's able to do what he can do. People are so scared of hurting old people that they don't ever challenge them, and then they never grow. And then you see him with these little plastic weights and these rubber bands, And Mick's older than a lot of these people, and he's deadlifting 100 kilograms of ease, but this is a journey, what we've done over 3 years to get him to this point.
10: You said 100 again, Ross. I think it's 110. I just want to correct you before Mick does. But yeah, tell me, what are the benefits for people?
5: I'm going to smack him when he finishes.
10: What are the benefits for people, Ross, who are training when they're older in terms of their lifestyle at that stage of life?
11: I think one of the most important things is bone density. As you get older, your bone density starts to decay. But you can actually prevent that with heavy strength training. So if Mick was to fall over, he's not going to like break an ankle or a bone. He's really robust now. So if he falls over, I can get back up.
10: And Mick, you've been praised online by countless people who've seen the TikTok account, but no less than Arnold Schwarzenegger, who said he loved what you're doing. Keep pumping. Tell me, what does it mean to get praised like that?
5: Really, it's just amazing. I mean, Arnold was my favourite bodybuilder years ago. I've seen every one of his films dozens of times. And for him to contact us like that, it's just amazing. I mean, it's well worth all the effort I've put in just for what Arnold's done. He sent us a message. Just great.
2: 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Coming up on The Happy Pod.
12: We've had people that have come to a dozen ugly potato days, and we've heard that it's the only time they can have or afford fruit in the summer. And so that warms our heart. You know, we have people that drive sometimes 6 hours to come to the event.
2: How Ugly Potato Day is stopping food waste in Canada. You're listening to The Happy Pod. In the United States, three sisters have turned an old school bus into a library on wheels. It's equipped with dozens of books and computers to help children learn. The BBC's Matthew Carter has the details.
13: When the big blue library bus rolls down the street in Oklahoma City, many children can barely contain their excitement.
6: They know our schedule. They are standing outside waiting for us. They're jumping up and down. They're clapping. They're racing each other to the bus. Like, it is the best thing ever.
13: Teresa Day converted the bus in 2022, along with her two sisters, in an effort to improve literacy levels among children in disadvantaged communities.
6: We've seen that it was a huge need here in Oklahoma City, so we just acted on that and expanded on what we experienced in our childhood. The areas that we serve, there's not very many after-school programming for them, and if it is, the parents can't afford it, or there's not transportation for them to get there, so that just give us the inspiration to keep going.
13: Once they're on board, kids have shelves of books to choose from, along with computers with learning games installed. Teresa says it's had a huge impact on some children.
6: A book can change your life. There's things in books that you would never, ever know about, but you sat down and you learned it. It can change your mindset. We push it onto these kids. We have gotten some of these kids to want to pursue STEM education, like for nursing, to be a doctor, to be a lawyer. One of the kids that visited, he increased his reading levels by 2 grade levels. Like, he struggled really, really bad. And seeing that he was able to get his reading scores up was just such an amazing thing. It made us feel good, like we're actually making a difference in these child's lives.
13: In December 2025, the Seize the Day bus was featured in a Disney Christmas special on TV. After that, thousands of books were donated by people across the United States. The three sisters ended up with so much extra stock that they put on a special book fair, giving away free books to children in need. Teresa says she's benefited from the mobile library just as much as the kids have.
6: No matter how exhausted or tired I feel, it's always very rewarding, especially to see these kids experiencing things that they have never got to experience, especially seeing that they have an opportunity to have access to this stuff even without having to have any money. It's exciting. It just gives you that dopamine rush to keep it going.
2: Teresa Day, ending that report by Matthew Carter. The Via Alpina is one of the world's toughest endurance challenges, a 2,000-kilometer trail across the Alps spanning 8 different countries. It runs from the Adriatic coast of Slovenia, rising the equivalent of climbing Mount Everest 12 times, before ending on the Mediterranean coast in Monaco. Earlier this month, ultra-runner Sophie Woods from New Zealand became the fastest person to ever complete it, taking just 29 days. The 42-year-old spoke to my colleague, Regini Vadianathan.
14: Every day was just really tough. You know, I think when we first planned it, I actually expected to move faster than I did. The terrain was a lot more technical than I was expecting, and we faced quite a few sort of crises along the way.
15: What sort of extreme weather conditions did you personally encounter on your run?
14: Oh, so we had two heat waves, which was awesome. I think it probably got up to about 37 degrees, which is a lot when you're at altitude running. And then we also had some storms to contend with. And then there were just all sorts of things, like the van had, you know, a flat tire at one point. We had to deal with huge swarms of bugs. And it was a challenging time, not to mention the fact that there were wildfires happening at the same time that we had to actually divert away from because the route went right through them.
15: How do you prepare for something like this?
14: I've been running ultramarathons for the last decade. I've run in some of the most incredible races around the world. And I think that that really prepares you. Spending long days out by yourself, learning how to be strong and capable and in the mountains and have skills to effectively save yourself in, you know, these sorts of conditions is something that you build over years of experience. But leading into this, I was very aware that my body was going to take a pretty big hit. And so I was focusing a lot on my strength work, on making sure that I was eating like really well and making sure that I started with as many stores as I could. I've had the most amazing adventure, which is why I got into this sport in the first place, was to have adventures in incredible environments.
15: And how do you mentally prepare for this?
14: The mental side of it is really important. I just keep moving. No matter what happens, I just keep moving. There is always going to be that little voice in your head being like, oh, just have a wee seat. Why not? There's one there. You know, nothing grows in the comfort zone. So you just got to keep moving forward. And I think if you practice that enough, it just becomes conditioning. And also the fact that I had so many people out there supporting me and cheering me on, like that is invaluable to know that no matter what time of day I was out on the trail, if it was the middle of the night, there were people somewhere in the world checking on my little dot, making sure that I was still moving.
2: That was Sophie Woods. We end in Canada, where a farmer is on a mission to solve food waste. Tyler Heppel is a fifth-generation farmer in Cloverdale, British Columbia. He got fed up of seeing produce that his family grew being rejected by supermarkets for being the wrong shape or size. So he came up with an idea to host Ugly Potato Day. Last month, the event broke the Guinness World Record for the most fruits and vegetables given away in 24 hours. The Happy Pod's Helena Burke spoke to Tyler about how he started Ugly Potato Day.
12: I had around 50,000 followers, and I posted to my community inviting them to come out to our farm on a Saturday and just grab some free potatoes. And we had 12 people come out. And I remember feeling a little discouraged because it was over 4 hours in the sun. However, I had a really good conversation with one person who encouraged me to do it again. And so 2 weeks later, we did it again. And we kept kind of doing it that year every 2 weeks. And since then, we've done it 24 times. We've definitely cut down the amount of times we do it per year, but we just had 37,000 people out to our last event.
15: And how does Ugly Potato Day work?
12: People have to claim a free ticket. That's just to help us control the crowds, but the event is absolutely free. We allow 2,500 people in at a time, and then we clear out a big barn. We have these massive macro bins that hold 1,000 pounds of potatoes or 700 pounds of corn, and people can come and grab and fill up their bags. Eggs. And then some of our higher value stuff, like the apples and the tomatoes, we have volunteers that are just monitoring how much people grab. We've had people that have come to a dozen Ugly Potato Days, and we've heard that it's the only time they can have or afford fruit in the summer. And so that warms our heart. You know, we have people that drive sometimes 6 hours to come to the event. And we get an array of people. people who can't afford to feed their families of six and people that are doctors and they just want to be a part of it and they come grab a few potatoes and donate $50 to the cause.
15: There's actually nothing wrong with this produce, is there? It looks strange. It's maybe a bit too big or a bit too small, but does it taste any different?
12: No, and that's why we think it's this the dumbest problem ever. It tastes the exact same. It's still as nutritious and delicious. It's just, it looks a bit weirder.
15: At this year's Ugly Potato Day, you guys actually broke a Guinness World Record, didn't you?
12: Yeah, we decided to go for the record this year. We were close last year, so we really pushed this year, and we ended up giving out 546,000 pounds of fruits and vegetables fresh. And then we actually gave a bit more than that too, but with the Guinness World Record, we had 24 hours to scan in what we are going to donate before we distributed it. It was very euphoric. I'm happy we did it.
15: I know a lot of farmers and scientists are warning that the increase in extreme heat waves across the world will cause kind of wonky and misshapen vegetables to become more and more common. Do you think Ugly Potato Day could be a strategy for dealing with this?
12: Yeah, I think Ugly Potato Day can really be a big solver of food insecurity. We should know now that we actually grow enough food to feed everyone. It's just a distribution issue. What we're trying to do here is show our community that just because produce isn't perfect doesn't mean it's not nutritious and delicious. And it's going to take a lot of work to do that globally.
15: What do you hope that listeners of the Happy Pod take away from your story and everything you've managed to achieve with the Ugly Potato Day?
12: Don't give up on your beliefs. If I was to give up after 12 people came out to Ugly Potato Day, I would have never been here now and I wouldn't have found my purpose. Also, I think a lot of people, when they look at what someone has accomplished, you know, having 30,000 people out to their event, and they say, I can never have that impact. Well, you know what? You get the same feeling of gratefulness and helping someone, even if you have one conversation with someone at the grocery store and you go out of your way to help them. Don't underestimate the small actions every day, because those can compound into doing something great.
2: Tyler Heppel speaking to Helena Burke. And that's all from the Happy Pod for now. We'd love to hear from you. 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The editor of this edition is Karen Martin. I'm Holly Gibbs. Until next time, goodbye.
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16: BBC News with Moira Alderson. President Trump is addressing the Republican Party's first ever midterm convention in Texas. He's facing falling polling numbers and pressure from within his party to end the war with Iran, which is increasingly unpopular with the American public. The latest flare-up in the fighting has sent oil prices surging. The EU's Copernicus Climate Service says August was one of the two hottest months ever recorded, July 2023 being the other. It says the average temperature recorded in both months was 1.65 degrees above pre-industrial times. It's emerged that Spanish intelligence warned the government and Morocco about the potential for a mass coordinated crossing of migrants into Spain's North African territory of Ceuta, a day before 70,000 people flooded across the border. US immigration authorities say more than 150,000 immigrants from El Salvador will, for now, keep their temporary protected status, which had been scheduled to expire on Wednesday. The AI firm Anthropic says it's identified a fourth cybersecurity incident involving its Claude model. It said the latest incident had taken place in January, but gave no further details. Volunteers at the British charity that saves lives at sea say they've been the target of abuse and online threats by anti-migrant protesters. The charity, the RNLI, says its only purpose is to save lives. And a television news presenter in Uganda has been chosen to take the throne of the traditional kingdom of Toro in the west of the country. Prince Edward Rukidi Kija Nangoma works at the state-run broadcaster UBC. That's the latest. BBC News.
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2: BBC News with Moira Alderson. President Trump is addressing the Republican Party's first ever midterm convention in Texas. He's facing falling polling numbers and pressure from within his party to end the war with Iran, which is increasingly unpopular with the American public. The latest flare-up in the fighting has sent oil prices surging. The EU's Copernicus Climate Service says August was one of the two hottest months ever recorded, July 2023 being the other. It says the average temperature recorded in both months was 1.65 degrees above pre-industrial times. It's emerged that Spanish intelligence warned the government and Morocco about the potential for a mass coordinated crossing of migrants into Spain's North African territory of Ceuta, a day before 70,000 people flooded across the border. US immigration authorities say more than 150,000 immigrants from El Salvador will, for now, keep their temporary protected status, which had been scheduled to expire on Wednesday. The AI firm Anthropic says it's identified a fourth cybersecurity incident involving its Claude model. It said the latest incident had taken place in January, but gave no further details. Volunteers at the British charity that saves lives at sea say they've been the target of abuse and online threats by anti-migrant protesters. The charity, the RNLI, says its only purpose is to save lives. And a television news presenter in Uganda has been chosen to take the throne of the traditional kingdom of Toro in the west of the country. Prince Edward Rukidi Kija Nangoma works at the state-run broadcaster UBC. That's the latest. BBC News.
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1: BBC News with Moira Alderson. President Trump is addressing the Republican Party's first ever midterm convention in Texas. He's facing falling polling numbers and pressure from within his party to end the war with Iran, which is increasingly unpopular with the American public. The latest flare-up in the fighting has sent oil prices surging. The EU's Copernicus Climate Service says August was one of the two hottest months ever recorded, July 2023 being the other. It says the average temperature recorded in both months was 1.65 degrees above pre-industrial times. It's emerged that Spanish intelligence warned the government and Morocco about the potential for a mass coordinated crossing of migrants into Spain's North African territory of Ceuta, a day before 70,000 people flooded across the border. US immigration authorities say more than 150,000 immigrants from El Salvador will, for now, keep their temporary protected status, which had been scheduled to expire on Wednesday. The AI firm Anthropic says it's identified a fourth cybersecurity incident involving its Claude model. It said the latest incident had taken place in January, but gave no further details. Volunteers at the British charity that saves lives at sea say they've been the target of abuse and online threats by anti-migrant protesters. The charity, the RNLI, says its only purpose is to save lives. And a television news presenter in Uganda has been chosen to take the throne of the traditional kingdom of Toro in the west of the country. Prince Edward Rukidi Kija Nangoma works at the state-run broadcaster UBC. That's the latest. BBC News.
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2: From the sports desk, this is Muriel Deesa. In football, Arsenal were one game away from their dream double of Premier League and Champions League last season, even with the brilliance of Martin Odegaard diminished by injuries and indifferent form. As they look to go one better than that fully merited first Premier League title in 24 years, Arsenal and manager Mikel Arteta will be thrilled to see the 27-year-old starting the campaign in the form of his life. If they could win the title and only lose to Paris Saint-Germain on penalties in the Champions League final, with Martin in those reduced circumstances, what can Arsenal achieve with their captain already stamping his authority so significantly domestically and in Europe? In tennis, Coco Gauff saved two match points as she fought from a set down to beat Mira Andreeva and set up a US Open semi-final against incoming world number one Elena Rybakina. Blown away in a 26-minute opening set, fourth seed Gauff was twice pegged back from a breakup in a scrappy second set before coming through a 16-point tiebreak to force a decider. Roared on by the crowd, the American's resilience proved the difference in what became a mental battle as she closed out a 2-6, 7-6, 6-2 win, a performance she said was inspired by her compatriot. In Formula One, Ferrari boss Frederic Vasseur says his team will head to this weekend's Spanish Grand Prix in Madrid with all the energy to bounce back from the failure at Monza. There were big expectations for Ferrari at their home event after Lewis Hamilton and Charles Leclerc were quick in Friday practice, only to miss out on the front row in qualifying before a dismissal race on Sunday. Hamilton dropped from 4th to 10th after going side by side with Leclerc at the first change, going through the gravel turn two, which he was unhappy with. In cricket, Hardik Pandya has been included in the India A squad that is set to play three one-day games against Australia A from October 6 to 11th. Subject to fitness clearance, the all-rounder was last in action during IPL 2026 and has spent much of his time undergoing rehab at the BCCI Centre of Excellence in Bengaluru. Hardik has missed part of Mumbai Indians' IPL campaign with back spasms and suffered a leg strain while training at the camp in lead up to the ODI series against Afghanistan in June, forcing him to miss it. Hardik Pandya hasn't played ODI since the Champions Trophy final in March 2025, having rested from the format in lead up to the T20 World Cup in February and March 2026. He has been back in India's 50-over plans since the end of the tournament, with an ODI World Cup coming up in October-November 2027, but fitness issues have kept him out of action. And that's all from Sports Desk with me, Muriel Deesa, only on Talk 100.3, part of the Funasia Network.
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2: BBC News with Moira Alderson. President Trump is addressing the Republican Party's first ever midterm convention in Texas. He's facing falling polling numbers and pressure from within his party to end the war with Iran, which is increasingly unpopular with the American public. The latest flare-up in the fighting has sent oil prices surging. The EU's Copernicus Climate Service says August was one of the two hottest months ever recorded, July 2023 being the other. It says the average temperature recorded in both months was 1.65 degrees above pre-industrial times. It's emerged that Spanish intelligence warned the government and Morocco about the potential for a mass coordinated crossing of migrants into Spain's North African territory of Ceuta, a day before 70,000 people flooded across the border. US immigration authorities say more than 150,000 immigrants from El Salvador will, for now, keep their temporary protected status, which had been scheduled to expire on Wednesday. The AI firm Anthropic says it's identified a fourth cybersecurity incident involving its Claude model. It said the latest incident had taken place in January, but gave no further details. Volunteers at the British charity that saves lives at sea say they've been the target of abuse and online threats by anti-migrant protesters. The charity, the RNLI, says its only purpose is to save lives. And a television news presenter in Uganda has been chosen to take the throne of the traditional kingdom of Toro in the west of the country. Prince Edward Rukidi Kija Nangoma works at the state-run broadcaster UBC. That's the latest. BBC News.
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1: BBC News with Moira Alderson. President Trump is addressing the Republican Party's first ever midterm convention in Texas. He's facing falling polling numbers and pressure from within his party to end the war with Iran, which is increasingly unpopular with the American public. The latest flare-up in the fighting has sent oil prices surging. The EU's Copernicus Climate Service says August was one of the two hottest months ever recorded, July 2023 being the other. It says the average temperature recorded in both months was 1.65 degrees above pre-industrial times. It's emerged that Spanish intelligence warned the government and Morocco about the potential for a mass coordinated crossing of migrants into Spain's North African territory of Ceuta, a day before 70,000 people flooded across the border. US immigration authorities say more than 150,000 immigrants from El Salvador will, for now, keep their temporary protected status, which had been scheduled to expire on Wednesday. The AI firm Anthropic says it's identified a fourth cybersecurity incident involving its Claude model. It said the latest incident had taken place in January, but gave no further details. Volunteers at the British charity that saves lives at sea say they've been the target of abuse and online threats by anti-migrant protesters. The charity, the RNLI, says its only purpose is to save lives. And a television news presenter in Uganda has been chosen to take the throne of the traditional kingdom of Toro in the west of the country. Prince Edward Rukidi Kija Nangoma works at the state-run broadcaster UBC. That's the latest. BBC News.
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1: BBC News with Moira Alderson. President Trump is addressing the Republican Party's first ever midterm convention in Texas. He's facing falling polling numbers and pressure from within his party to end the war with Iran, which is increasingly unpopular with the American public. The latest flare-up in the fighting has sent oil prices surging. The EU's Copernicus Climate Service says August was one of the two hottest months ever recorded, July 2023 being the other. It says the average temperature recorded in both months was 1.65 degrees above pre-industrial times. It's emerged that Spanish intelligence warned the government and Morocco about the potential for a mass coordinated crossing of migrants into Spain's North African territory of Ceuta, a day before 70,000 people flooded across the border. US immigration authorities say more than 150,000 immigrants from El Salvador will, for now, keep their temporary protected status, which had been scheduled to expire on Wednesday. The AI firm Anthropic says it's identified a fourth cybersecurity incident involving its Claude model. It said the latest incident had taken place in January, but gave no further details. Volunteers at the British charity that saves lives at sea say they've been the target of abuse and online threats by anti-migrant protesters. The charity, the RNLI, says its only purpose is to save lives. And a television news presenter in Uganda has been chosen to take the throne of the traditional kingdom of Toro in the west of the country. Prince Edward Rukidi Kija Nangoma works at the state-run broadcaster UBC. That's the latest. BBC News.
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1: BBC News with Moira Alderson. President Trump is addressing the Republican Party's first ever midterm convention in Texas. He's facing falling polling numbers and pressure from within his party to end the war with Iran, which is increasingly unpopular with the American public. The latest flare-up in the fighting has sent oil prices surging. The EU's Copernicus Climate Service says August was one of the two hottest months ever recorded, July 2023 being the other. It says the average temperature recorded in both months was 1.65 degrees above pre-industrial times. It's emerged that Spanish intelligence warned the government and Morocco about the potential for a mass coordinated crossing of migrants into Spain's North African territory of Ceuta, a day before 70,000 people flooded across the border. US immigration authorities say more than 150,000 immigrants from El Salvador will, for now, keep their temporary protected status, which had been scheduled to expire on Wednesday. The AI firm Anthropic says it's identified a fourth cybersecurity incident involving its Claude model. It said the latest incident had taken place in January, but gave no further details. Volunteers at the British charity that saves lives at sea say they've been the target of abuse and online threats by anti-migrant protesters. The charity, the RNLI, says its only purpose is to save lives. And a television news presenter in Uganda has been chosen to take the throne of the traditional kingdom of Toro in the west of the country. Prince Edward Rukidi Kija Nangoma works at the state-run broadcaster UBC. That's the latest. BBC News.
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2: From the sports desk, this is Muriel Deesa. In football, Arsenal were one game away from their dream double of Premier League and Champions League last season, even with the brilliance of Martin Odegaard diminished by injuries and indifferent form. As they look to go one better than that fully merited first Premier League title in 24 years, Arsenal and manager Mikel Arteta will be thrilled to see the 27-year-old starting the campaign in the form of his life. If they could win the title and only lose to Paris Saint-Germain on penalties in the Champions League final with Martin in those reduced circumstances, what can Arsenal achieve with their captain already stamping his authority so significantly domestically and in Europe? In tennis, Coco Gauff saved two match points as she fought from a set down to beat Mira Andreeva and set up a US Open semi-final against incoming world number one Elena Rybakina. Blown away in a 26-minute opening set, fourth seed Gauff was twice pegged back from a breakup in a scrappy second set before coming through a 16-point tiebreak to force a decider. Roared on by the crowd, the American's resilience proved the difference in what became a mental battle as she closed out a 2-6, 7-6, 6-2 win, a performance she said was inspired by her compatriot. In Formula One, Ferrari boss Frederic Vasseur says his team will head to this weekend's Spanish Grand Prix in Madrid with all the energy to bounce back from the failure at Monza. There were big expectations for Ferrari at their home event after Lewis Hamilton and Charles Leclerc were quick in Friday practice, only to miss out on the front row in qualifying before a dismissal race on Sunday. Hamilton dropped from 4th to 10th after going side by side with Leclerc at the first change, going through the gravel at turn 2, which he was unhappy with. In cricket, Hardik Pandya has been included in the India A squad that is set to play 3 one-day games against Australia A from October 6th to 11th. Subject to fitness clearance, the all-rounder was last in action during IPL 2026 and has spent much of his time undergoing rehab at the BCCI Centre of Excellence in Bengaluru. Hardik has missed part of Mumbai Indians' IPL campaign with back spasms and suffered a leg strain while training at the camp in lead up to the ODI series against Afghanistan in June, forcing him to miss it. Hardik Pandya hasn't played ODI since the Champions Trophy final in March 2025, having rested from the format in lead up to the T20 World Cup in February and March 2026. He has been back in India's 50-over plans since the end of the tournament, with an ODI World Cup coming up in October-November 2027, but fitness issues have kept him out of action. And that's all from Sports Desk with me, Muriel Deesa, only on Talk 100.3, part of the Fun Asia Network.
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2: BBC News with Moira Alderson. President Trump is addressing the Republican Party's first ever midterm convention in Texas. He's facing falling polling numbers and pressure from within his party to end the war with Iran, which is increasingly unpopular with the American public. The latest flare-up in the fighting has sent oil prices surging. The EU's Copernicus Climate Service says August was one of the two hottest months ever recorded, July 2023 being the other. It says the average temperature recorded in both months was 1.65 degrees above pre-industrial times. It's emerged that Spanish intelligence warned the government and Morocco about the potential for a mass coordinated crossing of migrants into Spain's North African territory of Ceuta a day before 70,000 people flooded across the border. US immigration authorities say more than 150,000 immigrants from El Salvador will, for now, keep their temporary protected status, which had been scheduled to expire on Wednesday. The AI firm Anthropic says it's identified a fourth cybersecurity incident involving its Claude model. It said the latest incident had taken place in January, but gave no further details. Volunteers at the British charity that saves lives at sea say they've been the target of abuse and online threats by anti-migrant protesters. The charity, the RNLI, says its only purpose is to save lives. And a television news presenter in Uganda has been chosen to take the throne of the traditional kingdom of Toro in the west of the country. Prince Edward Rukidi Kija Nangoma works at the state-run broadcaster UBC. That's the latest. BBC News.
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1: BBC News with Moira Alderson. President Trump is addressing the Republican Party's first ever midterm convention in Texas. He's facing falling polling numbers and pressure from within his party to end the war with Iran, which is increasingly unpopular with the American public. The latest flare-up in the fighting has sent oil prices surging. The EU's Copernicus Climate Service says August was one of the two hottest months ever recorded, July 2023 being the other. It says the average temperature recorded in both months was 1.65 degrees above pre-industrial times. It's emerged that Spanish intelligence warned the government and Morocco about the potential for a mass coordinated crossing of migrants into Spain's North African territory of Ceuta, a day before 70,000 people flooded across the border. US immigration authorities say more than 150,000 immigrants from El Salvador will, for now, keep their temporary protected status, which had been scheduled to expire on Wednesday. The AI firm Anthropic says it's identified a fourth cybersecurity incident involving its Claude model. It said the latest incident had taken place in January, but gave no further details. Volunteers at the British charity that saves lives at sea say they've been the target of abuse and online threats by anti-migrant protesters. The charity, the RNLI, says its only purpose is to save lives. And a television news presenter in Uganda has been chosen to take the throne of the traditional kingdom of Toro in the west of the country. Prince Edward Rukidi Kija Nangoma works at the state-run broadcaster UBC. That's the latest. BBC News.
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2: BBC News with Moira Alderson. President Trump is addressing the Republican Party's first ever midterm convention in Texas. He's facing falling polling numbers and pressure from within his party to end the war with Iran, which is increasingly unpopular with the American public. The latest flare-up in the fighting has sent oil prices surging. The EU's Copernicus Climate Service says August was one of the two hottest months ever recorded, July 2023 being the other. It says the average temperature recorded in both months was 1.65 degrees above pre-industrial times. It's emerged that Spanish intelligence warned the government and Morocco about the potential for a mass coordinated crossing of migrants into Spain's North African territory of Ceuta, a day before 70,000 people flooded across the border. US immigration authorities say more than 150,000 immigrants from El Salvador will, for now, keep their temporary protected status, which had been scheduled to expire on Wednesday. The AI firm Anthropic says it's identified a fourth cybersecurity incident involving its Claude model. It said the latest incident had taken place in January, but gave no further details. Volunteers at the British charity that saves lives at sea say they've been the target of abuse and online threats by anti-migrant protesters. The charity, the RNLI, says its only purpose is to save lives. And a television news presenter in Uganda has been chosen to take the throne of the traditional kingdom of Toro in the west of the country. Prince Edward Rukidi Kija Nangoma works at the state-run broadcaster UBC. That's the latest. BBC News.
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1: BBC News with Moira Alderson. President Trump is addressing the Republican Party's first ever midterm convention in Texas. He's facing falling polling numbers and pressure from within his party to end the war with Iran, which is increasingly unpopular with the American public. The latest flare-up in the fighting has sent oil prices surging. The EU's Copernicus Climate Service says August was one of the two hottest months ever recorded, July 2023 being the other. It says the average temperature recorded in both months was 1.65 degrees above pre-industrial times. It's emerged that Spanish intelligence warned the government and Morocco about the potential for a mass coordinated crossing of migrants into Spain's North African territory of Ceuta, a day before 70,000 people flooded across the border. US immigration authorities say more than 150,000 immigrants from El Salvador will, for now, keep their temporary protected status, which had been scheduled to expire on Wednesday. The AI firm Anthropic says it's identified a fourth cybersecurity incident involving its Claude model. It said the latest incident had taken place in January, but gave no further details. Volunteers at the British charity that saves lives at sea say they've been the target of abuse and online threats by anti-migrant protesters. The charity, the RNLI, says its only purpose is to save lives. And a television news presenter in Uganda has been chosen to take the throne of the traditional kingdom of Toro in the west of the country. Prince Edward Rukidi Kija Nangoma works at the state-run broadcaster UBC. That's the latest. BBC News.
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2: BBC News with Moira Alderson. President Trump is addressing the Republican Party's first ever midterm convention in Texas. He's facing falling polling numbers and pressure from within his party to end the war with Iran, which is increasingly unpopular with the American public. The latest flare-up in the fighting has sent oil prices surging. The EU's Copernicus Climate Service says August was one of the two hottest months ever recorded, July 2023 being the other. It says the average temperature recorded in both months was 1.65 degrees above pre-industrial times. It's emerged that Spanish intelligence warned the government and Morocco about the potential for a mass coordinated crossing of migrants into Spain's North African territory of Ceuta, a day before 70,000 people flooded across the border. US immigration authorities say more than 150,000 immigrants from El Salvador will, for now, keep their temporary protected status, which had been scheduled to expire on Wednesday. The AI firm Anthropic says it's identified a fourth cybersecurity incident involving its Claude model. It said the latest incident had taken place in January, but gave no further details. Volunteers at the British charity that saves lives at sea say they've been the target of abuse and online threats by anti-migrant protesters. The charity, the RNLI, says its only purpose is to save lives. And a television news presenter in Uganda has been chosen to take the throne of the traditional kingdom of Toro in the west of the country. Prince Edward Rukidi Kija Nangoma works at the state-run broadcaster UBC. That's the latest. BBC News.
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1: BBC News with Moira Alderson. President Trump is addressing the Republican Party's first ever midterm convention in Texas. He's facing falling polling numbers and pressure from within his party to end the war with Iran, which is increasingly unpopular with the American public. The latest flare-up in the fighting has sent oil prices surging. The EU's Copernicus Climate Service says August was one of the two hottest months ever recorded, July 2023 being the other. It says the average temperature recorded in both months was 1.65 degrees above pre-industrial times. It's emerged that Spanish intelligence warned the government and Morocco about the potential for a mass coordinated crossing of migrants into Spain's North African territory of Ceuta, a day before 70,000 people flooded across the border. US immigration authorities say more than 150,000 immigrants from El Salvador will, for now, keep their temporary protected status, which had been scheduled to expire on Wednesday. The AI firm Anthropic says it's identified a fourth cybersecurity incident involving its Claude model. It said the latest incident had taken place in January, but gave no further details. Volunteers at the British charity that saves lives at sea say they've been the target of abuse and online threats by anti-migrant protesters. The charity, the RNLI, says its only purpose is to save lives. And a television news presenter in Uganda has been chosen to take the throne of the traditional kingdom of Toro in the west of the country. Prince Edward Rukidi Kija Nangoma works at the state-run broadcaster UBC. That's the latest. BBC News.
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2: BBC News with Moira Alderson. President Trump is addressing the Republican Party's first ever midterm convention in Texas. He's facing falling polling numbers and pressure from within his party to end the war with Iran, which is increasingly unpopular with the American public. The latest flare-up in the fighting has sent oil prices surging. The EU's Copernicus Climate Service says August was one of the two hottest months ever recorded, July 2023 being the other. It says the average temperature recorded in both months was 1.65 degrees above pre-industrial times. It's emerged that Spanish intelligence warned the government and Morocco about the potential for a mass coordinated crossing of migrants into Spain's North African territory of Ceuta, a day before 70,000 people flooded across the border. US immigration authorities say more than 150,000 immigrants from El Salvador will, for now, keep their temporary protected status, which had been scheduled to expire on Wednesday. The AI firm Anthropic says it's identified a fourth cybersecurity incident involving its Claude model. It said the latest incident had taken place in January, but gave no further details. Volunteers at the British charity that saves lives at sea say they've been the target of abuse and online threats by anti-migrant protesters. The charity, the RNLI, says its only purpose is to save lives. And a television news presenter in Uganda has been chosen to take the throne of the traditional kingdom of Toro in the west of the country. Prince Edward Rukidi Kija Nangoma works at the state-run broadcaster UBC. That's the latest. BBC News.
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1: BBC News with Moira Alderson. President Trump is addressing the Republican Party's first ever midterm convention in Texas. He's facing falling polling numbers and pressure from within his party to end the war with Iran, which is increasingly unpopular with the American public. The latest flare-up in the fighting has sent oil prices surging. The EU's Copernicus Climate Service says August was one of the two hottest months ever recorded, July 2023 being the other. It says the average temperature recorded in both months was 1.65 degrees above pre-industrial times. It's emerged that Spanish intelligence warned the government and Morocco about the potential for a mass coordinated crossing of migrants into Spain's North African territory of Ceuta, a day before 70,000 people flooded across the border. US immigration authorities say more than 150,000 immigrants from El Salvador will, for now, keep their temporary protected status, which had been scheduled to expire on Wednesday. The AI firm Anthropic says it's identified a fourth cybersecurity incident involving its Claude model. It said the latest incident had taken place in January, but gave no further details. Volunteers at the British charity that saves lives at sea say they've been the target of abuse and online threats by anti-migrant protesters. The charity, the RNLI, says its only purpose is to save lives. And a television news presenter in Uganda has been chosen to take the throne of the traditional kingdom of Toro in the west of the country. Prince Edward Rukidi Kija Nangoma works at the state-run broadcaster UBC. That's the latest. BBC News.
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2: BBC News with Govinda Gill. The European Central Bank has raised interest rates for the second time this year in the hope of taming inflation driven by higher energy costs. They've gone up by a quarter of a percentage point. Smoke has continued to billow from a ferry that was engulfed by fire in the Philippines, killing at least five people. Nearly 90 others remain missing. 43 have been rescued. The number of people killed in a fire on board a cargo ship in eastern China has risen to 25. The Liberian-flagged carrier had been moored in the city of Qingdao, where it was undergoing repairs. China's confirmed President Xi Jinping will visit Delhi this weekend to attend the annual BRICS summit. It marks a thaw in relations after years of hostility. The Russian and Iranian presidents are also due to attend. An analysis of air navigation data shows that at least 26 Russian airports have imposed fueling restrictions amid a continuing shortage. St. Petersburg main airport supplies just enough fuel to cover the flight plan. The Russian figure skater Kalima Valieva has had her neutral athlete status revoked, which means she will be unable to compete internationally. One of London's most luxurious hotels, the Dorchester, has secured a court order allowing it to sell a car belonging to a member of Qatar's ruling family. He'd run up a bill in excess of $0.6 million. BBC News.
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1: BBC News with Govinda Gill. The European Central Bank has raised interest rates for the second time this year in the hope of taming inflation driven by higher energy costs. They've gone up by a quarter of a percentage point. Smoke has continued to billow from a ferry that was engulfed by fire in the Philippines, killing at least five people. Nearly 90 others remain missing. 43 have been rescued. The number of people killed in a fire on board a cargo ship in eastern China has risen to 25. The Liberian-flagged carrier had been moored in the city of Qingdao, where it was undergoing repairs. China's confirmed President Xi Jinping will visit Delhi this weekend to attend the annual BRICS summit. It marks a thaw in relations after years of hostility. The Russian and Iranian presidents are also due to attend. An analysis of air navigation data shows that at least 26 Russian airports have imposed fueling restrictions amid a continuing shortage. St. Petersburg main airport supplies just enough fuel to cover the flight plan. The Russian figure skater Kalima Valieva has had her neutral athlete status revoked, which means she will be unable to compete internationally. One of London's most luxurious hotels, the Dorchester, has secured a court order allowing it to sell a car belonging to a member of Qatar's ruling family. He'd run up a bill in excess of $0.6 million. BBC News.
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0: 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Brought to you by...

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1: Henna Speedy Hair Color, covering the changes in the world and covering changes in your hair right now. 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
2: BBC News with Govinda Gill. The European Central Bank has raised interest rates for the second time this year in the hope of taming inflation driven by higher energy costs. They've gone up by a quarter of a percentage point. Smoke has continued to billow from a ferry that was engulfed by fire in the Philippines, killing at least five people. Nearly 90 others remain missing. 43 have been rescued. The number of people killed in a fire on board a cargo ship in eastern China has risen to 25. The Liberian-flagged carrier had been moored in the city of Qingdao, where it was undergoing repairs. China's confirmed President Xi Jinping will visit Delhi this weekend to attend the annual BRICS summit. It marks a thaw in relations after years of hostility. The Russian and Iranian presidents are also due to attend. An analysis of air navigation data shows that at least 26 Russian airports have imposed fueling restrictions amid a continuing shortage. St. Petersburg main airport supplies just enough fuel to cover the flight plan. The Russian figure skater Kalima Valieva has had her neutral athlete status revoked, which means she will be unable to compete internationally. One of London's most luxurious hotels, the Dorchester, has secured a court order allowing it to sell a car belonging to a member of Qatar's ruling family. He'd run up a bill in excess of $0.6 million. BBC News.
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1: BBC News with Govinda Gill. The European Central Bank has raised interest rates for the second time this year in the hope of taming inflation driven by higher energy costs. They've gone up by a quarter of a percentage point. Smoke has continued to billow from a ferry that was engulfed by fire in the Philippines, killing at least five people. Nearly 90 others remain missing. 43 have been rescued. The number of people killed in a fire on board a cargo ship in eastern China has risen to 25. The Liberian-flagged carrier had been moored in the city of Qingdao, where it was undergoing repairs. China's confirmed President Xi Jinping will visit Delhi this weekend to attend the annual BRICS summit. It marks a thaw in relations after years of hostility. The Russian and Iranian presidents are also due to attend. An analysis of air navigation data shows that at least 26 Russian airports have imposed fueling restrictions amid a continuing shortage. St. Petersburg main airport supplies just enough fuel to cover the flight plan. The Russian figure skater Kalima Valieva has had her neutral athlete status revoked, which means she will be unable to compete internationally. One of London's most luxurious hotels, the Dorchester, has secured a court order allowing it to sell a car belonging to a member of Qatar's ruling family. He'd run up a bill in excess of $0.6 million. BBC News.
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Oh.